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2: 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And the answer comes to us screaming from the words of the scripture, "For I am with you," declared the Lord. That is the secret of courage. That is the source of encouragement.
1: Welcome to Leading the Way, where you'll always hear Dr. Michael Youssef passionately proclaiming uncompromising truth. Today, he continues his challenging message series called Know Where You Stand. 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
2: In the last message, I told you that you should never underestimate Satan's power of discouragement. It is his most effective tool against the believer. By the same token, don't underestimate the power of encouragement. While Satan is the one who discourages us, God is the one who encourages us. Encouragement strengthens the weak. Encouragement uplifts the faint-hearted. Encouragement gives hope to the hopeless. Encouragement buoys up the falling. And that is why in the scripture, hundreds of times you read again and again, be of good courage, be encouraged. Whenever you see the word of the Lord to somebody saying, be of good courage, be encouraged, have courage. Whenever you see that in the scripture, you can be absolutely sure that most times, if not all times, it is because that person being discouraged. And that person is desperately in need of encouragement. And as we come to this concluding message from that magnificent book of Haggai, we see how the Lord himself encourages his faithful people. He encourages the remnant. Even though they were discouraged, even though they were tempted to give up the work, even though they were going through a tough time, but the Lord did not rebuke them, he encouraged them. And this is a word from the Lord for us today. It's a word of encouragement for everyone here who's discouraged. And so turn with me, please, to chapter 2 of the book of Haggai. In verse 4 particularly, here's the word of encouragement. He said, be strong, O Zerubbabel, who's the king, or the governor, declares the Lord Almighty. Be strong, O Joshua, the high priest, declares the Lord Almighty. Be strong, all you people of the land, declares the Lord. How can they be strong when they're already discouraged and gave up the work? How can you and I be encouraged in the midst of what we see today all around us, this wholesale departure from the faith? How can we be strong and encouraged in the midst of compromise and defection from the truth? How can you and I be strong when our circumstances sometimes ready to crush us? And the answer comes to us screaming from the words of the scripture, and it's found in verse 4, for I am with you, declared the Lord. That is the secret of courage. That is the source of encouragement. The one thing that Satan, he would do, is that he would whisper in your ear, you are all alone. You are all alone. You're the only one. Nobody believes like you do. Nobody's holding on to biblical truth like you do. God has moved on since the days of the Bible. The Bible does not meant to be taken literally. God does not answer prayer like he answered in the Bible. Just go along and do some good and hope for the best. But God's promise, beloved, is God's promise. Amen? It never changes. He said, I am with you, and therefore you should be encouraged. I have promised never to leave you nor forsake you. And I'm as good as my promise. Keep on trusting me. I promise to honor those who honor me. Hold on. Your honor is on its way. Your honor is coming your way. Hold on. I'm your strong tower in the days of battle. I'm your strong tower in the days of battle. And the battle is not over yet. Keep on being strong. Keep on holding on to me. Keep on being anchored in me. I promise in the world you will have tribulation, but be of good cheer. Be of courage, for I have overcome the world. Amen belongs here. While the promise of God for them to be courageous because he's with them is enough, but God goes on to say other things. Whenever we're going through discouragement, we kind of wistfully think back of the good old days. Have you been there? Rightly or wrongly, we become nostalgic in the midst of our discouragement. And in the time of Haggai, the God's people looked at where they are and the very discouraging condition of the temple, and they began to weep. They were weeping. They said to themselves, we can't bring those glorious days back. It's impossible. We will never be able to bring back the good old days when this temple was in all with its glorious majesty. And I wonder if you are like me, when you look around and you see how church and pastors and church leaders are defecting from the truth of the Word of God every single day, albeit so slowly. And when you see how some Christian leaders, because they are being bullied and they're being intimidated, they gave up and they have surrendered the white flag and they have given up the battle. When you see all of this happening, we can get nostalgic. Even if we didn't see some good old days, we read it in the history and we see how in days gone by, when the God's Spirit moved with power in days of revival and great awakenings, and how people were coming to these meetings of George Whitefield and others, and they begin to weep over their sin before they even heard a sermon preached. We look back in days that we read about when God's power was moving in his church, days even when secular people respected Christian symbols, days when school students began their day with prayer. It is easy to fall back in the past. It's easy to fall back into nostalgia. I know that because I've been there. But when you begin to do that and look back nostalgically to the past, you're going to be paralyzed in the present. And that's where they were. That's where they were. And God knew that. God saw that. They were paralyzed in the presence. And when people are looking around and saying, well, what can one person do? What can one family do? What can one church do? The answer come to us because God has a word for us, for this generation, for you and for me today. God has a word because the answer comes straight to us from the Word of God. The God who encourages us makes it very clear. I know where you are. God knows how you feel. God knows what you need. God knows. And he doesn't gloss over them. He doesn't gloss over where you are. He doesn't try to cover it up and move on. He did not even try to rebuke them in their discouragement. No. In fact, he said to them, don't get down on yourself. That's what that means. Don't get down on yourself. Don't put yourself down so much. Don't look back too much. Don't let the nostalgia of the past paralyze you today. But instead, he said, be strong. Today be courageous. Because I am what? Don't be afraid. Don't give up the fight. Don't give it up. Don't surrender. How many of you needed a word of encouragement from the Lord? He's giving it to you today. Not from Michael Youssef, it's from the Lord. In fact, you see that happens again and again and again. In Deuteronomy chapter 31, verse 6, he gives that word of encouragement to Moses. In the book of Joshua, chapter 1, three times, 6, 7, and 9, he gives that word of encouragement to Joshua because he needed it. In fact, in Chronicles, 1 Chronicles 28:20, David gives that word of encouragement to his son Solomon because he knew that he needed it as he begins to build the temple. The apostle Paul, when he was discouraged in the prison, the Lord himself showed up and said to him, "Be of good courage, Paul." And then Paul began to encourage others, as he does in Ephesians chapter 6, verse 10. He said, "Be strong in the Lord and in his mighty power." And God was doing the same thing here in the book of Haggai, as he's doing it today to you. He's doing the same thing here for these folks, this remnant, these faithful people. And so he speaks to them. "Be strong, O Zerubbabel. Be strong, O Joshua. Be strong, all you people of the land." How? By remembering the presence of the Lord. How easy it is for us to forget the presence of the Lord. You know, when you're in the muddle, when you're in that prison cell of your own making, when you are in the dark place, it's easy to forget the presence of the Lord. In the New Testament, where believers are indwelt of the Holy Spirit, this word is even more poignant to us than it was in the Old Testament. But the Word of God does something else that is so powerful. I don't want you to miss it. He's not only telling them not to look back with nostalgia, but he tells them to look forward to the future. Looking forward to the future always will encourage you. Looking back will paralyze you. Looking forward will encourage you. And so God is saying to them, the reason you are down in the dumps is because you are looking back. And look at verses 6 all the way to 9. He's saying to them, look forward to the future. Let me read them to you. "This is what the Lord God Almighty says. In a little while, I will once more shake the heavens and the earth and the sea and the dry land. I will shake all nations." Now, if you look historically at this prophecy, it was physically fulfilled, literally. Persia and the Persian Empire, that was so mighty and powerful and dominated the world, got shaken to its knees by the Greeks and then followed by the Romans, who paved the way for the coming of the Messiah, built all the roads in the Roman Empire,

Jesus. This is a prophecy of the returning of our glorious King Jesus. For in that great day of judgment, God is going to shake the nations of the earth. The proud and the arrogant kings and rulers and heads of states are going to bow to him. Even now, the little announcements he keeps sending about his coming, earthquakes and floods and tsunamis and rumblings are taking place. These are mere announcements that God is sending. I'm coming. And when I come, it's not going to be little announcements like this. It's going to be a complete shaking. These are gentle reminders that I'm coming. These are gentle reminders that the world is coming to an end. These are gentle reminders that I'm in charge. These are gentle reminders that he's around the corner, and he may be even closer than we think. For on that day, the mountains are going to fall into the sea. On that day, the elements, Peter said, will melt. The earth will shake like a leaf. The heavens will thunder with power. The mighty will be terrified. The arrogant hearts will melt like butter. The powerful will bow down in fear. Those who persecuted Christian believers now, today, will tremble. Those who hate God's people and God's Messiah, they're going to weep blood. Those who curse God's anointed will try to run, but they won't be able to hide. Those who mocked him, those who reviled him, those who hated him, those who sold their birthrights, those who have rejected his truth, those who took pride in denying Jesus, those who have sought to modify his words, those who watered down his words, those who compromise his words, they will be shaking like leaf. Amen. That's the word of God. That's the promise of God. I'm going to shake everything that's been shaken. The earth will shake. The heavens will shake. Look at verse 9. You have to ask, what does that mean in the light of the New Testament? Listen very carefully. We don't have temples, and God does not dwell in places and buildings. He dwells in the believers. You are the temple of God. He dwells in you. God will never be satisfied again with animal blood. When the purest blood of all, his son Jesus Christ, was shed on Calvary, that ended all animal sacrifices. God's temple are the people of God. We are the true temple of Jesus Christ. And that is a prophecy about these days. It's not going to be a mere physical glory. It's going to be a spiritual one. Don't miss this. Please don't miss this. This is important. It's a word from the Lord to every one of us. Because this glorious picture has been shown to us by John the Revelator when he was privileged to look into, peer through history and see that last day, see that end time. And John the Revelator looks in there and he sees all these people, millions of them, worshiping the Lamb from every tribe, from every nation, from every tongue, gathered together praising the Lord. That's where the glory of his temple, the believers, is going to take place, far greater than the greatest days of Solomon and his temple. But then, in the second half of the chapter, after God reminds us of the future and how that future should encourage us to keep on going, to keep on trusting, to keep on serving, to keep on standing up, even if we stand up alone, he gets back to the present. He's back to the question, what can I do now? What can I do today? It's well and good to be encouraged about the day that is coming in which we reign and rule with him. It's wonderful. It's great to look forward to those glorious days. But what do I do now? What do I do in the meanwhile? We're still living in one of the most discouraging times. We're still living in the grind of today. We're still facing ferocious enemy today. Again, God does not gloss over that. He speaks to us here and now, this moment, wherever you are, whatever your circumstances, they may be crushing you, they may be discouraging you, they may be taking you through your own Gethsemane, but God is saying, be encouraged today.

0: beginning at verse 10. This is a dramatic way of God saying to the faithful ones, the remnant, the right people in the right place are doing the right thing at the right time. He's saying to them, because you did get discouraged and because you have your priorities got inverted, because you became lukewarm toward me and my work and my kingdom, because of that, you have become contaminated by the world. But listen, this is the greatest news. But from this day forward, what day is that? The day of which they repented. The day in which they reconsecrated themselves for the service of God. From this day on, the 24th day of the 9th month, from this day onward, what I'm going to do is that I'm going to bless you. I'm going to bless you. Do you receive it? From this day forward, I'm going to bless you. Verses 15 to 19, he says something important. He said, consider. Here's that word again I've been talking about in the last two messages. Consider, or give very careful examination to where you are now. Do a big audit of your life now, of your time, of your talent, of your treasure. How do you use it? Give careful thought now, which they did. Praise God. These folks did. And the last words of the prophet Haggai are directed to the governor, Zerubbabel. Listen to me, beloved. Everything hinges on leadership. Leadership can make or break an institution. Leadership can make or break a nation. Leadership can make or break a church. Leadership is of vital importance. It is so important to God that he saved his last words to the governor, Zerubbabel. He gives him a specific word because God values leadership. God understands the importance of leadership. God knows that. That is why he saved those words to him. Tell Zerubbabel, the governor, I will take you and I will make you like a signet ring. What is that? What does it mean? A signet ring, it was a very precious object for a king or a ruler, so much so that he either places it on his finger or he puts it on a cord around his neck. That's how important that signet ring was. And so God is saying to this godly leader, maybe discouraged, but he's saying to him that God is going to guard him so that the remnant will remain strong. Isn't that amazing? Isn't that amazing? So what is God saying? Listen to me. Here's what he's saying. Even in the midst of your discouragement, even in the midst of your disappointment, even in the midst of disheartening circumstances, I am sovereign. I'm in control. I stand behind all of my promises. No matter how bleak it may look, no matter how dark it may appear, no matter how difficult it is, no matter how foreboding the circumstances, I am the Lord. Amen.
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1: Have you ever sat with someone who talks and talks and yet somehow never gets to the point? 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
1: Memorial services will be held in the UK to mark 25 years since the 9/11 attacks. Four passenger planes were hijacked by Al-Qaeda terrorists in America on this day in 2001. Two crashed into the Twin Towers of New York's World Trade Center, where Tom Michaud, the CEO of KBW, lost 67 colleagues. He'd been delayed by his young son while getting ready for work.
2: He had never done it before. And he had never done it on a workday after that early in the morning. I put him back in his pajamas, put him in bed with my wife, and I missed my train, which meant that I was standing on the sidewalk and watched the events play out rather than being at my desk.
1: MPs will once again debate whether to allow some terminally ill adults in England and Wales to seek an assisted death. A previous bill tabled by Labour's Kim Leadbeater ran out of time in the House of Lords. Martha Clark says she couldn't go to Switzerland when her father, who had motor neurone disease, ended his life there.
3: For him to go out there alone and for us to, you know, wave him goodbye on the driveway, it's awful. We have no closure. And, you know, that's something that we all have to deal with for the rest of our lives.
1: A senior police chief says officers are ready to use powers to ban face coverings at anti-migrant protests. Last weekend, crowds of men wearing black and with their faces covered caused disruption at the Port of Dover and in Portsmouth. The price of oils jumped above $100 a barrel for the first time since May. It's been driven by rising attacks on shipping in the Middle East. A study suggests some menopause supplements lack key nutrients and vary in vitamin doses. Researchers at UCL found no single common ingredient across products tested. And Manchester United returned to the Champions League for the first time in almost 3 years. They secured a 4-0 win against Sabah. That's the latest. I'm Faye De Silva.
0: On the hour and up to date, this is Hope FM. Your faith-filled start to the day. This is Wake Up to Hope.
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is House Fires with Kirby Capel and I'll Give Thanks, beginning our time on Wake Up to Hope. This Friday morning is the 11th of September and it's so, so good to have you here with us. Perhaps you're joining us for the first time. This is the place, the space, that time here on Hope FM where we begin our day in prayer and in worship. I can tell you on the way, we've got music from Brooke Ligidwood, from Stephanie Gretzinger, that's lined up next. We've got Maverick City Music and CC Winans on the way too. We'll be turning to Ecclesiastes 3 verse 1 for our morning message today about new seasons, about not being anxious for the future. It's all to come. This morning we'll continue with the music right now though, with Stephanie Gretzinger. This is No Turning Back.

0: Brooke Lidgett Wood and A Thousand Hallelujahs. Before that, Stephanie Gressing and Leland together with No Turning Back. It's time for this.
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0: There is a time for everything and a season for every activity under the heavens. It's Ecclesiastes 3 verse 1, our morning message today, and a reminder that whatever challenge you face today, whatever pace your life seems to be going at right now, don't worry, do not be anxious. It's part of a purposeful design, a design that is held safely in His hands. So greet today and treat it like a gift, and know that you don't have to force or rush anything today, because everything belongs in its own proper time. So let go of yesterday's frustrations, tomorrow's worries and anxieties. Be in the moment and give your worries to Him. Let's pray. This morning, Father, thank you for the gift of this new day. And remind me, anybody listening right now, remind us that our lives are securely held in your perfect timing. Help us to accept the season that we are in today without rushing past it, without wishing the time away. Give us the wisdom and the patience to recognize the purpose, to acknowledge the challenges. And when we feel anxious, remind us that you've already gone before us. So I release my need for control, my need for things to go perfectly in my day to day. I release it to you and trust in your timing and in your plan.

Maverick City music with promises, playing that for our morning message today. Ecclesiastes 3, verse 1. There is a time for everything and a season for every activity under the heavens. It's coming up on 7:30 this Friday morning, but we've got time for one more song on Wake Up to Hope before we move into the Hope FM breakfast show today. And it comes from CeCe Winans. This is Never Lost.

0: Cece Winans and her version of Never Lost, bringing our time on Wake Up to Hope this Friday morning to a close. Thank you so much for being with me this morning on this Friday. But do stay with us because the morning has just begun. We keep the faith feel, feel good music going on. The Hope FM Breakfast Show, that's coming up next.
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0: Well, today will remain dry with some patches of cloud developing between longer spells of sunshine. Cloud mostly clearing by the time we reach the evening. High today about 22 degrees. Tonight, clear, dry, perhaps just the odd patch of cloud developing here and there. Tomorrow, Saturday, predominantly dry, sunny, though some patchy cloud will once develop in the afternoon, becoming thicker in places throughout the evening. Again, highs about 22 degrees. Sunday, maybe we'll see some patches of rain around in the morning, but eventually there will be some sunshine around and should remain dry in the afternoon and the evening. So that's your outlook for Friday and this coming weekend. It's coming up on 36 minutes past 7.
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A very, very good morning. Surrounded by chaos and boxes and cables this morning, but we're here. We're on the breakfast show, bringing you a mix of Faithfield feel-good music that you have become accustomed to with Hope FM. On the way between now and 8 o'clock, you got music from Zach Williams, Eli Gable from Van Buren, one from Jamie McDonald. Did we have time to squeeze it in? But right now, we'll continue with the music and Passion featuring Christian Stanfield. This was a brand new entry in the Hope 20 chart show just last week. A chart show which, by the way, you can hear again tonight from 6 o'clock here on Hope FM. This is a song called Just That Good.

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Too Far Gone is Hope FM Breakfast this Friday morning, the 11th of September. Loads of great music on the show so far. Earlier on, we heard from Passion, Christian Stanfield, Zach Williams and Ben Fuller, and also a brand new one from Edie Gable as well called Run, Run, Run, that one there from Van Buren. One of my favourite tracks of the year, I reckon. Anyway, coming up in hour number two of the Breakfast Show today is busy, busy, busy. Hey, we might be broadcasting from a little temporary setup at the moment here for the Hope FM, but we try and keep things going as normal. And as it's Friday, the normal thing to do means at 8:30 today is the Hope FM football show focus. Greg Masding and Jack Hillman joining me in the studio. No Cliff with us this week, but we'll be all over local football across BCP and Dorset, from non-league to the mighty Cherries. That's all to come, 8:30 today. We also got our thought for the day from Jane Dunlop, the other side of the news and weather. To take us to the news right now, though, let's have this one from Jamie McDonald. This is Ain't No Way.

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1: The Prime Minister says hatred and fear did not have the last word ahead of events to mark 25 years since the 9/11 attacks. Nearly 3,000 people died after Al-Qaeda terrorists hijacked four passenger planes over the US. Mary Fetchard's 24-year-old son Brad was killed in the South Tower of New York's World Trade Center where the second aircraft struck. She says he'd called just before to say he was safe.
2: He was really a very kind and compassionate young man, not just with his family, but his friends as well. I do feel, you know, I think once you accept their death, they become part of you.
1: MPs will restart the debate on whether to legalise assisted dying in England and Wales. Labour's Lauren Edwards is reintroducing proposals that didn't clear the House of Lords in time earlier this year. Labour MP Ashley Dalton, who has terminal cancer, is voting against it.
3: What I might want, or what any other individual might want, should that take precedent over creating an environment that puts very vulnerable people at risk? And I just can't see that that's right.
1: Donald Trump's reiterated his promise of a $5,000 check to American voters if the Republicans keep control of Congress. His White House number two, J.D. Vance, was previously interrupted by a heckler on the closing night of the party's midterm convention. A police chief says officers are absolutely ready to use powers to ban face coverings at anti-migration protests. Forces have stepped up intelligence gathering. Manchester United manager Michael Carrick praised his side for a professional job. They kicked off their Champions League campaign with a 4-0 win against Sabah. And Elena Rybakina will face Aryna Sabalenka in the Women's US Open tennis final tomorrow. She beat Coco Gauff 6-4 in the deciding set of her semi-final. That's the latest. I'm Faye De Silva.
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4: Well, it should be a dry day today. Plenty of sunshine around. Some patches of cloud too. Highs there of about 22 degrees tonight. Clear, dry. Just a perhaps odd patch of cloud developing here and there. The weekend, similar temperature-wise, 22 degrees. Saturday, looking like a pretty nice day. Plenty of sunshine, a little bit of cloud. Sunday, perhaps some rain around in the morning. But that should clear by the late morning to leave some sunny spells through until the evening. Coming up on 4 minutes past eight, it is Friday morning. It is September the 11th. And we are broadcasting to you from our brand new home here at Winton YMCA, Jameson Road. Delighted to be here with you today. Thank you so much for joining us. Plenty on the way this second hour of the breakfast show today. But right now, let's have our thought for the day, shall we? Jane Dunlop has been with us every single day this week, bringing us a series of thoughts. Our final thought this morning is about a song that Jane found recently, a song that she liked at first, but something wasn't quite right. Here's Jane.
5: I liked this particular song, which had decent lyrics and a memorable tune, though I hadn't heard of the artist before. But then the song had a country feel, and I'm not a big country and western fan, so that didn't surprise me. I wanted to find out more about the artist online, but there wasn't much information, just some more songs. I later discovered that this was an AI song and therefore wouldn't be suitable for playing on Hope FM. My pearls of wisdom that I had written to introduce this song were lost, but I really didn't mind, as I had no interest in promoting an AI song. I was a bit disappointed because I enjoyed the song, but I was also disappointed that the song wasn't written by a human, because I had been enjoying it but felt let down when I knew that it wasn't created by a person. And what really shocked me was the realisation that AI songs are circulating and I hadn't even noticed. The world of AI has just progressed so rapidly. I knew that AI was taking over my computer searches and I could use various bits of AI to write things, and there was a rise in fake videos, but I hadn't realised how advanced AI creative writing had become. IT has moved so quickly during the past few decades, but the development of AI is just like an explosion. It is both exciting in the potential it can do and frightening that it has the potential to harm humanity. The move to AI reinforces my assertion as a former librarian that older printed books and documents are needed so that in the future we will have access to an unmanipulated record of facts and history. I'm not enthusiastic about AI-created music, as what makes music so relevant is the fact that it has been crafted by humans who process their emotions, life experience, and talent into their work. There was something about the lyrics of that particular song that I chose which didn't feel quite right, and it did make me wonder if they were truly written by a Christian. When I realised that the song was generated by AI, it made sense, as while the song said all the right things, it was lacking the human touch, and more importantly, AI can't replicate the Holy Spirit, which inspires so much Christian creativity and enables music to touch our soul. Thinking about how easily we can be duped by AI, I began to think about how we spot the difference between a real Christian and a fake Christian. Like AI, someone who uses the term Christian to describe themselves but doesn't know Jesus can use the right language and appear authentic, but there are subtle signs, such as the absence of the Holy Spirit in their lives, which is demonstrated by a lack of fruits of the Spirit. In an age where there is much deception, we need to be vigilant and to be able to spot the difference between AI and real content, and between Christians and those who come to deceive us. The Bible encourages us to be wary of all sorts of strange doctrines that can confuse and mislead us. We need to be aware and to know our Bibles so that we know God, we know his personality, and then we know how to recognize fellow Christians, true doctrine, and the work of the Holy Spirit. In a world with many voices and opinions, we need to be able to spot the genuine from the fake more than ever. Let us pray. Lord, I pray you will give us the gift of discernment, the gift to distinguish between that which seems good and real and true, and that which is actually true and of you. Give us that discernment, Lord, that we might not be led astray. In Jesus' name, amen.
4: Amen, amen. A huge thank you to Jane Dunlop for bringing us not just our thought for the day today, but all this week. Jane will be back with us again next week on Tuesday morning, introducing a song for us on that just after the 8 o'clock news and weather. It's coming up on 10 minutes past 8.
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4: It certainly is the Hope FM Breakfast Show with Dorset Jewellers this Friday morning. So, so good to have you with us today. It's a special day for Hope FM, a brand new day, a brand new season. 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Certainly a brand new challenge as we come to you this morning from our brand new home at Winton YMCA on Jameson Road. And we are looking to the future, but I just want to take this opportunity right now to once again say a huge thank you to everybody at Ace Office for the past 6.5 years. We won't retread that so much. We did that yesterday and we did it perfectly in our send-off, our final broadcast from Emberton House. If you missed that, the last half hour of yesterday's show, a little bit emotional, but you can catch up now at hopefm.com/listen again. To hear that, but it is a new day. Delighted to be here with you. A little bit of a temporary setup in the studio this morning, but we just keep on bringing you what we're accustomed to bringing you: faith-filled, feel-good music on a breakfast show. So thank you for being here. Also, just quickly update you as well. Just get the housekeeping out of the way at the top of the hour. Our Home for Hope fundraising campaign as well. Again, thank you, more thank yous to everyone who donated during the show yesterday. and your reactions to it as well. We are up to 36%. Yeah, £3,600 raised towards our £10,000 total. To everyone who's donated so far, thank you, thank you, thank you. We need to pay for this move. We need to get settled in here. I hope it's sounding all right this morning. I can't tell. I think it's all right. Thank you for bearing with us and some patience as well. Much, much appreciated. Hey, proud you're hearing about this for the first time, this move for Hope FM. 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Right. Let's continue with the music, shall we? Again, 8:30 this morning. It will be the Hope FM Football Show Focus. Greg Masding and Jack Hillman joining me in the studio for this one. But before that, we got music from John Reddick, Micah Tyler on the way, our track of the week too from Terrian. But right now, let's have this one from Blanca. Shows it just in a bit of a connection with what Jane Dunlop was talking about in our thought for the day this morning about, is it fake or not? Is it real or not? One thing is certainly real, and that is the love that he has for us. This is Blanca and Real Love.

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2: Hey guys, it's Tarian. Hebrews 13:8 says that Jesus Christ is the same yesterday, today, and forever. That means he is completely reliable and trustworthy. And because of that, we can put the full weight of our need and total dependency upon him, because he's always been faithful and that will never, ever change. And I am so grateful for that. That is the heart behind my song, You Remember.

0: There you go, our Hope FM track of the week from Terry, and that's You Remain. Before that, we had music from Micah Tyler, Perfectly, and also Blanca with Real Love. It's 22 minutes past 8. Coming up, I got music from John Reddick, also from 8:30 this morning. It's the Hope FM football show Focus with myself, Jack Hillman, and Greg Masding from the Cherries Chat podcast, talking all things Dorset football. Stay with us.
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0: It's John Redig and Holding On, a track that currently features in our top 20 in our Hot 20 chart show, which you can catch every Friday night from 6 o'clock. Hey, that's tonight. That's in like 10 hours' time. Full schedules, as always, over at hopefm.com. It is Friday. It is the 11th of September. The time's just before 8:30.
1: Good morning, football fans across Dorset. My name is Bob Wilson, and this is the Hope FM Football Show Focus.
0: Thank you, Bob, and thank you for listening. We are back. It is Friday morning, just before 8:30. It means it is time to talk all things Dorset football across our region, from our magnificent top 10 to follow in non-league to the mighty Cherries in the Premier League. This is the place for all that news and everything else in between. My name is Dan, and I'm joined in the studio once again from the Cherries Chat podcast is Jack Hillman. Welcome back, Jack.
2: Thank you very much. It's good to be here. Good morning, everyone.
0: And welcome to the brand new Hope FM studio as well.
2: It's great to be here. You've done such a great job of setting up.
0: Thank you. I mean, it's quite nice. It's temporary, the setup that we've got today. So apologies if maybe the sound quality in our voices maybe sounds a little bit weird. We're working on it, but hopefully you can hear what we're saying. But yeah, thank you. History. First ever broadcast from this new place for Hope FM as well. You're part of it. Congratulations.
2: Thank you very much.
0: You know, you just waltz in. You only be here 2 weeks and already you're the first ever show in the new place. Good stuff. Cheers for being here, Jack. And from the _AFCB_fan page on Instagram and also Cherry's Chat as well, it's Greg Masding. You're not too far away from celebrating your first anniversary here at Hope FM.
3: No, it's about... this week was a year that Dan popped into my DMs, as it were. And amazing to be almost here for a year. It feels like yesterday that I stepped into the studio for the first time, but here we are in a new studio.
0: Yeah, and I mean, you're this week's episode of Cherry's Chat. Yeah. You were sat in the presenter's chair.
3: Oh my, it was really a full circle moment.
0: It really was. And then we got rid of that presenter's chair. We burned it because we don't need it anymore. I've got a new chair.
3: You've got to earn that.
2: Did such a bad job the last time.
3: Cheers, Jack.
0: Why are we here? Why are we wearing on? Because we love Dorset football. We don't have Cliff Tribe with us this week, and we will be hearing from him a little bit later on, though. So it's up to you two guys today to be on top of our top 10 to follow in non-league. But let's start with the question. I don't know what the question is going to be. It's heading into the fourth game week in the Premier League.
3: Yes.
0: Are we still thinking Arsenal are going to win the Premier League once again this season?
3: Is that going to be the question every week?
0: Yeah, I'll try and mix it up.
3: I thought their win against Chelsea was very impressive, to be fair. Like, that was their biggest test. Chelsea have started the season very well, and to come from behind as well. Good test of their character. Yeah, good win for Arsenal, that. So, yeah, I still think so.
2: Yeah, I think you're going to get the same answer every week from us.
0: It would just be nice to plot it as we go along to see how opinions change, really, depending on the season. So,
2: okay.
0: I don't care if it gets boring, there's a purpose to it. Down the bottom of the table, of course, Coventry yet to pick up their first points. When they came up with Ipswich and Hull, I think a lot of people were thinking, actually, no, Coventry.
3: Yeah.
0: No, I think they're the ones we're going to back the most.
3: Yeah.
0: Do you still feel that, or do you really think they're going to struggle based on what you've seen so far?
3: Well, they need to score first. That would be a good start for them, to be fair. It's tough to tell, because obviously no one gets relegated after three games, but there's certainly like warning signs there. When you compare that to Hull, who have 7 points, and I think for newly promoted sides who've picked up 7 points in the first three games, none of them have ever gone down. So if I was to pick any of those three now, I'd probably pick Hull over Coventry.
2: I do think of the three promoted teams, though, if any one of them were to struggle and recover, it would be Coventry. So I do think Frank Lampard would be able to do a job of recovering them.
0: So I
2: still think they'll be okay personally. It's just a tough start.
0: Yeah, I hate Cliff Tribe's backing Hull to win the Premier League last week. So
3: maybe he knows something.
0: Maybe he does. He usually does. He just rarely shares it. Cliff's not here this week. We will get to our top 10 to follow, but I'd like to start with AFC Bournemouth this week and look back at the week that was. Finally, Marco Rosa picking up his first competitive a win in the EFL Cup at home to Lincoln on Tuesday, a 4-0 win. Jack, we'll start with you.
2: The man who wasn't there.
0: The man who wasn't there. Yeah, you would have caught up. You were listening.
2: I was.
0: Just relieved. I mean, I know the competition maybe doesn't matter so much, but just relieved to get that first win for Marco.
2: Yeah, I mean, I was saying all week it's only Lincoln, so if we win 4 or 5-0, it won't really bother me. But 4-0 is actually quite a nice scoreline to see for Bournemouth. Yeah, a good performance and probably an expected one, probably not the scoreline. And I think Lincoln made 10 changes, so people probably saw it coming with the lineups. But no, it's good to get the confidence in the boys and Ryan Christie scoring a hat-trick. Who saw that coming?
0: Yeah, unbelievable. You mentioned in Cherry's chat about maybe not to be so familiar with Lincoln's team, but maybe they would have like a 7-foot defender might be a threat from corner. They did have two big players on the pitch, didn't they, Greg? And that did worry me when I first saw them.
3: That 6'8" striker, blimey. I think he scored against Saints at the weekend, to be fair. And he was quite a handful, but I thought we dealt with him. Dealt with him quite well, as Jack said. It was a much-changed Lincoln side, and let's be honest, they were very poor, especially that second half. But, you know, you can either rise... You can raise your game or you can lower your game down to their level in those kind of games, I suppose. So it was reassuring that we dominated as well as we did and controlled the game. I think I said on Cherry's chat, it's always important. You want to score an early goal in those games. Getting that goal inside 14 minutes was very important. And it was good to see.
0: We were warned beforehand, weren't we, that Lincoln were a physical team. We saw it against Southampton, and they I mean, I know it was a draw in the end, wasn't it, against Southampton, but Lincoln were physical in that, but we was expecting that again on Tuesday, but they just could not get near us to be physical. No. Really, could they? There was a couple of quite poor challenges that the referee didn't pick up on, but in general we didn't have to lower ourselves to that sort of game. And it was really refreshing to see some of those players perform. I want to start with those players then who came in, because there is a difference of opinion, at least in my household, about the performance of one of those players, and that is Ben Gannon Doak. Just get your take.
3: My take would be he was threatening throughout. His end product was, he certainly had differing levels. Obviously, it was a really nice assist. For Ryan Christie's first goal. He's at his best when he looks to take on his man, so I wish he'd done that a few more times, if I'm honest. But it was a good performance. Marco Rosa sounded very pleased with it anyway and was praising him and his attitude, obviously after being omitted from the Europa League squad. It was a decent performance, not the best I've ever seen, but enough to be pleased about.
2: Yeah, no, I'm giving my opinion based on a 3 minutes highlight package. So I only saw him give the assist to Ryan. I agree with Greg. I that's why I chose Ben for my stat pad, which ultimately didn't go well, which we'll talk about in a minute. It was a great assist. I agree with everything Greg said. He looks best when he takes on his man, and it sounds like he didn't really do much of it.
3: He could have done it more. It's like with the assist was so good because he beat his man so easily and put in a really nice cross. So there was a couple of times where I felt he could have done it more, but he took the safe option. But whether that's a directive from Marco Rosa or whether it's just him, you know, trying to play it safe, I don't know.
0: Yeah, I thought a little bit headless chicken at times. It was almost like he beat his man, then he tried to beat him again. Typical winger, though, really. And maybe he felt like he had quite a bit to prove. Yeah. On that, so maybe trying a little bit too hard wasn't as like natural as he maybe usually is, and that we've seen him in the past. So, I mean, the only reason it stood out is because of, I mean, I saw him plenty of places. I mean, on in terms of BBC on their ratings, I mean, Ben was second in the ratings of fan ratings for the whole game, and I'm thinking, no, that's not right. Like I say, my household has a different opinion from me, and for played very well. And he didn't play badly, did he?
3: No, of course.
0: It's just that the focus was on him because of the Europa League squad and because we've been speaking about him quite a bit recently. A little bit more from him. But maybe it was just, you know, he's a young guy and he's just trying to prove something maybe on Tuesday.
2: That might have been me trying to boost his rating for my stat pad. That might be all of my votes on BBC.
0: It was you with your mobile logins, Okay. Anyone else stand out? We saw James Hill at right back.
3: Yeah, he actually, especially in that second half, he like morphed into prime Cafu the way he was bombing down the wing. It was a very pleasing performance. Marco Rose, obviously, it was actually quite a talking point before the game because obviously everyone expected Juan Lu to start, but James Hill played at right back. Marco Rose said that was purely down to physicality. Obviously, Lincoln are a physical team and said they had some very tall players, which James Hill did help to deal with. Still surprised that Juan Lu didn't come on until 10 minutes left in the game, if I'm honest. But no, James Hill
0: did come. At least we saw him.
3: No, good.
0: He does exist.
3: And James Hill was very good. So that shot that hit the bar, what an effort from outside the area. Drilled it. Looked destined for the top corner, but unfortunately clipped the bar. I was also extremely impressed with Lewis Cook and Antonio Silva. Yeah. I thought both of them just oozed class. Lewis Cook was absolutely everywhere, especially in that second half. And Silva, he's so good on the ball. He really is like Senesi in that regard. He is our ball-playing centre-back, and he reads the game so well. I've been really impressed with him. And it was nice to see Lou play so well as well.
0: Rodriguez, Alvaro Rodriguez up front then.
3: Mixed bag, I'd say.
0: Mixed bag, didn't really, I was he on the pitch? I think he definitely was on the pitch.
3: I mean, Jebo came on for 15 minutes and he managed to grab an assist with a nice ball through to Rayan for the last goal. It was okay. I thought he grew into the game a bit. In the second half, he looked a bit more confident and he came close a couple of times with a couple of headers. I can see the potential in him. I'm not sure if we'll see that in full in the Premier League this season. I'm not sure. Say, the start of the season, I predicted him for my biggest disappointment. I could just feel it. I can't see a lot from him in the league this season, but hopefully I'm proved wrong. I don't know.
2: I remember you saying about Alvaro being the biggest disappointment. I went for Alex Scott. That's not gone well this year. He wasn't going to be a disappointment. I just think he wasn't going to reach even more levels that people thought he was going to. But on Alvaro, from what I heard of Jordan and Joe's commentary on Solent, they didn't really get spoken about much. So I'm assuming he didn't really have that much influence.
3: He had a couple of chances here. He had one, which was a Gannon Doak shot, and he just kind of reacted and headed it over the bar. And he had one from a James Hill cross, again, a header, which went just wide. But there was a couple of nice moments of hold-up play and link-up play. But it wasn't the most like special performance.
2: I mean, this is lovely. I'm finding about more about the game from you two speaking about it. So thank you, guys.
0: Remind us your stat pad predictions for that Lincoln game then.
2: Greg would love to.
0: Start with you, Jack.
2: Well, go with me. I did go for Ben Gannon Doak and he got 8.2 for the assist.
3: Which you'd think was a great rating. Yeah. Until you realised that I picked Mr. Ryan Christie. This is the beauty of having like a podcast and
0: proof.
3: Exactly, making a prediction. And, you know, I would have been one of the few people I'd imagine who would have predicted a Ryan Christie goal for this weekend, for the week, sorry. And never mind three. I mean, that's literally probably the last thing I'd ever thought I'd see in a Bournemouth shirt. Yeah. Ryan Christie running around at the end of the game with a match ball for a hat trick. But yeah, fair play to him. Three decent finishes. Easiest stat pad win of the season. Maybe it could be the highest score any of our stat pad players. He got a 9.8.
0: Did he?
3: Not enough for the perfect 10, even the hat trick. And he had a decent performance anyway at the heart of our midfield.
0: And it's no surprise that this week was the week that Greg decided to start clipping up portions of our show.
2: I'm glad you noticed that.
3: I clipped it up for the last couple
2: for
3: of weeks.
2: Instagram. I'm glad you noticed that.
0: Just look at what I said.
3: I clipped up a couple of times. Come on.
2: I am so glad you brought that up. Thank you so much. I'm not the only one.
0: Okay. So Lincoln, those four goals. Ryan, coming on. Yeah. The question on Cherry's chat this week, slow start to the season for Ryan, and he comes on.
3: Yeah.
0: Gets a goal.
3: Hopefully, does his confidence the world of good. I don't look at Ryan and think like he's like particularly low on confidence, but maybe just seeing one hit the back of the net in a real game will help him somewhat. It's always good to see, isn't it?
0: And you're expecting, when we're going to get onto the Brentford game a little bit later on, but just quickly, you're expecting just to revert back to the same team that we saw against Newcastle.
3: I'd assume so.
2: I was thinking maybe he opts for someone else at right back instead of Smudge, Adam Smith, and then Adam start midweek in the Europa League. I don't know if he's thinking about the Europa League midweek. Maybe he might make some changes tomorrow. Who knows?
3: So that is a tough one, to be fair, because it would be the first time we'll have had three games a week for twice in a row. Obviously, there's enough of a gap between the game on Saturday and the game on Thursday, I reckon, that he probably will basically pick the same team. There might be a, if I was to predict, I'd maybe guess a couple of changes on the Thursday game.
2: Okay.
3: For the Europa League, but I'd expect the same 11 that started against Newcastle against Brentford.
0: Okay. Yeah, coming up a little bit later on, be previewing that Brentford game. Got a game to play.
2: Wow.
0: Love a game, don't we?
2: I'm getting PTSD from last week,
0: yeah,
2: to be honest.
0: Yeah.
3: I love a game.
0: Why didn't you clip that up?
2: He's got it lined up, don't worry.
0: Okay. But let's turn our attention to non-league.
2: Yes.
0: Then our top 10 to follow. Cliff not with us this week. If you're listening, Cliff, good morning. We'll hear from Cliff a little bit later on. We haven't managed to get our phones connected yet in the new place. That's why we haven't got Cliff. And Ron, Uncle Ron, if you're listening, I'll give you a call during the mid-break song to get your score prediction for this weekend against Brentford. Okay. We'll start then in non-league. In our top 10 to follow with Paul Town.
2: Yes, we're going to do our best to be the new Cliff.
3: Yeah. We can never replicate Cliff. There's only one Cliff tribe.
2: I'm glad you said that. Paul Town, yeah, so on Saturday it was an FA Cup qualifier away at Bishop's Cleeve, who are a league below Paul Town. Despite dominating the first half and going in at the break 1-0, thanks to an IK Hill 43rd minute strike, the Dolphins fell away in the second half to lose 2-1. In the league, Paul are ninth with 9 points from 6 games played, and they face Havant and Waterlooville away tomorrow.
0: Yeah, Chris Reeves was the guest on the Hope FM Football Show on Monday. You were there?
3: Yeah, it really sounded like they, in the first half, they completely dominated that Bishop's Cleeve game. And I think he was saying, the directors at Bishop's Cleeve were saying, like, wow, what an amazing team you assembled. Like, they were so levels above. And then whatever happened in the second half happened, and what a turnaround, to be fair to Bishop's Cleeve, fair play.
0: Yeah, staying with the FA Cup, Wimborne once again, a 0-0 draw. That was the third one in a row, wasn't it, for Tim Sills' side, Porter said.
3: I was there last Saturday, and it was not a football classic. It was a really poor game, and really Wimborne should have been out of it. If it wasn't for young Bournemouth goalie Kai Crampton, they would have done. He was definitely man of the match and was deservedly given that award. But I guess fair play, because despite not playing well, they battled and they stayed in the game to force a replay on Tuesday night. So obviously they had to travel to Portishead, and this time they got the job done in extra time. They went 1-0 down in the first half, but Cam Munn equalised almost immediately, I believe. Portishead missed a penalty in the second half, and then in extra time, 2 goals from the Magpies, 1 a penalty from Owen Roundell, and another from Joe Smith, the striker, who then got sent off for something later on. I was looking on the Twitter during the game, and they didn't actually know what he got sent off for, but there we are. Next in the FA Cup, it's away to Weston-super-Mare, which will not be an easy game at all.
0: Heading that way again.
3: Yeah.
0: West.
3: Not an easy journey, not an easy game. In the league, Wimborne are 18th. They have 6 points from 6 played. And it's a big game this Saturday in the league against Bracknell, who are just 1 place above them on 7 points.
0: What do Wimborne need to do to start finding these goals then? I mean, they found some in extra time in midweek. What's the issue there, Greg?
3: I mean, there was a real lack of creative flair, I'd say. It was a lot of long balls towards the strikers. If you're going to play those, you have to win every second ball and try and maybe quickly get it out to your wingers who can cross another ball in. But they weren't even doing that, to be honest. I haven't seen the goals from midweek, but it's at least reassuring to see them score 3 times. Hopefully, they can take that confidence into the league. But yeah, it was a bit of a worrying performance going forward last week. So hopefully, that was just a one-off, and they can build on that in the future.
0: Callum Brooks from Wimborne's Academy is the guest on Cliff's show on Monday. He's there in the academy with Brett Pittman.
3: Yeah, Brett Pittman is there. Yeah. That'd be good. So Callum was on the show before.
0: Develop some strikers for Wimborne's first team.
3: Get Brett up front. He can still do a job. To be fair,
0: You think he could in some of the Premier?
3: He's a fox in the box, isn't he? So 100%, I reckon he'd score a good 15-20 goals still.
0: Yeah, that's possible.
2: That's low, mate. 30, probably.
0: We'll drop down the division. I mean, most people were in FA Cup. Most teams were in FA Cup action this past weekend anyway, but let's move on to Weymouth then.
2: Yeah, they had Bath City in the FA Cup, and they won 2-0, and Bath are obviously in the league above them, so that's a great win for Weymouth. Yeah. 2 goals from Brooklyn Genesini, Greg's mate. And Tor Swan saw the Terrors into the next round. Sorry, Brooklyn Genesini scored one and Tor Swan scored the other. My apologies. Weymouth have played four and won four and one goal behind in the league's second place. They have Hartbury University away on Saturday in the FA Trophy second qualifying round.
4: Yeah, good start to Weymouth. For Weymouth, let's move on. Dorchester Town, the mighty Magpies. How are they getting on?
3: Yeah, it was Brixham away for them in the FA Cup first qualifying round on Saturday. Looks like it was a tough pitch down in Devon, but they got the job done. 3-2 in the end. So, yeah, good result for them on a long old journey. I'm sure they were very happy coming back. Not sure what happened in the second half, but something came to life because it was 0-0 at half time. Very good result for the Magpies. Tom Purrington, Ethan Taylor, again, he's been scoring a lot of goals this season, and Matty Burrows with the goals. And no game for them this week, because I think they're out of the Vars.
4: Yeah.
3: Already? Yeah, so it's Vars weekend, no game for them, unfortunately.
4: Okay, and we'll pick up the rest of our top 10 to follow in the second half of today's Hope FM football show. Focus and also look ahead to this weekend, Brentford, and just have a little bit of an exciting peek at next Thursday as well.
2: Yes. Cannot wait.
4: Exciting times. But over to you now, Jack. We've got to play a song.
2: Yes, this is a shout out to my mum. It's her 50th birthday tomorrow. I'm playing her favourite song for her.
4: Yeah, what is it?
2: It's Wake Up Boo by the Boo Radleys.

0: Yeah, Boo Radley's Wake Up Boo, playing that one for Dina this morning. 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
1: Good morning, football fans across Dorset. My name is Bob Wilson, and this is the Hope FM Football Show Focus.
0: Yeah, it certainly is. Thank you, Bob.
2: Good morning, guys. Sorry I can't be with you in your beautiful new studios over there in Winton for the Friday Football Focus. Obviously, want to send my very best wishes to you and also to our top 10 to follow, especially. I hope they have a great weekend, lots of good results, and I will be with Callum Brooks on Monday. And, of course, with you as well, Greg, as we look forward to Bournemouth's first adventure in Europe. So have a great show. Take care and catch up next week.
0: Yeah, thank you, Cliff. No Cliff with us this morning.
3: Very nice to hear from him.
4: It's always good to hear his voice, isn't it? Reassuring and calming.
0: Hopefully we're doing a good job, Cliff, on the non-league stuff today. We've got to get to our second half, our top 10 to follow, and all those other bits and FC Bournemouth stuff, but let's do it, shall we?
4: Yeah.
0: Let's do it. Let's do it. It's game time. Last week, Jack, wasn't your best week. Greg,
4: It was amazing for me. I really enjoyed it.
0: You once again proving that... I don't know what it's proving. It's proving something.
4: I'm a bit sad.
3: Sad.
0: I didn't want to go with something negative. I'm not a negative person.
4: Did you not call me sad last week? Was that just Jack?
3: I think he agreed.
4: I think you might have.
3: He didn't say the word, but
0: there's no way of proving it. There's no way you can prove it.
4: Well, we can all listen back to the Hope of Fame Football Show Focus from last Friday.
0: Impossible to prove.
4: Okay.
0: Heads or tails, please, then,
4: Jack.
0: Jack, what do you want to go with?
4: I called last week.
3: Heads.
0: Heads. Okay. Right. Yeah.
3: I don't like that laugh. Tails.
0: No, that's fine. So, today, again, we're forgetting about the rally back and forth. Yep. You're each going to have 60 seconds each.
3: God.
0: In the week, Great Scott, Ryan Christie bagging a hat trick. Can you believe it?
4: I don't know where
0: this is going. Can you believe it?
3: I know.
0: No one would have predicted it. Just out of interest, what year were you born, both of you?
4: 2003 for me.
3: 2005.
0: Okay, all right. Yeah, that's all right. It's actually from 2000. Yeah, look in 2005. I want from you, Greg Masding.
4: Yes.
0: Going to make you go first.
4: Yes, Dan.
0: Oh, Jack. No, okay, right, Greg.
3: Yeah, go to Greg.
0: It was Greg last week, but you can go again. Since, and it is from 2005 onwards for this, I want you to name as many AFC Bournemouth players have scored a hat-trick in either a league or cup fixture since 2005. You've got 60 seconds.
4: Josh McCoyd, Brett Pittman, Callum Wilson, Josh King. Ryan Christie, obviously, if we're counting that. Dango Ouattara. Let me think of some others. Who else would have scored? Steve Fletcher, did he score a hat-trick? Probably not. Who else played up front in these days? Oh, my mind's already starting to go blank. Am I missing any obvious ones?
0: Since 2005.
4: I am missing an obvious one.
0: You're missing lots of obvious ones.
4: They're all obvious. Lewis Grabban. He must have scored one. Mark Pugh definitely scored one at Birmingham. I'm going foggy here. I don't know why you're looking at me like that. Dom Solanke, did he ever score one? Not sure if he did, to be honest. I'm feeling my time's running out.
0: You got 6 seconds.
4: Yeah, I can't really think of any other players, to be fair. So. I think that's me.
0: Okay, that's you done. Okay, that's not bad. I mean, you're going to kick yourself over some of these. So I just remind what you got. You got Brett Pittman. I mean, Brett Pittman is on there. Is he just on there the once?
4: I know he definitely scored once.
0: No, he's on there twice.
4: He scored Brett when I Pittman. Going.
0: Yeah, Rochdale in 2009. He also scored a hat-trick against Blackpool in Championship season 2015.
4: Jan Kermigan. Oh, gosh, I should have got that. We'll get that.
3: Josh
0: McCoyd scored...
4: He scored two in 2 weeks, didn't he?
0: In consecutive games, and then we sold him.
4: Yeah, I remember that.
0: To Middlesbrough, and it all went wrong for him then, and he ended up coming back. So two for Josh McCoyd. You said Brett Pittman. Lewis Grabban, that was against Oldham in 2012. Mark Pugh, correct, against Birmingham in that 8-0 win. Callum Wilson, he got a couple. He got one against West Ham, one against Huddersfield as well. Dom Solanke, of course, against Nottingham Forest.
4: Oh, he did get one, yeah.
0: And again, I mean, Nottingham Forest, good team to play for if you want a player getting a hat trick. Dango, and he's playing up front, although he wouldn't have liked that because that would have been playing out position or Dango. Ryan Christie, as you said, it doesn't really count because it was based around Josh King against West Ham as well. The others you miss. So this is since 2005, which doesn't include James Hayter in that fastest ever hat-trick against Wrexham. You did say, did Steve Fletcher score a hat-trick? Probably not. He did against Brentford 2005.
4: Does that not count? I literally said Steve Fletcher. No, I said Steve Fletcher.
0: You asked yourself a question within the quiz and then you said no, probably
4: that's
0: not.
4: That's harsh.
3: Yeah, he's trying to cheat points now.
0: It was, you know, every single game that season, 2005, I went to see, apart from that game.
4: The one
0: because I was trying to finish all my college coursework before a deadline next day. And I thought, you know what, I'm not going to. And then my hero, my idol at the time, ridiculous when you think about it now. Steve Fletcher scores a hat-trick, so I missed that.
4: Okay.
0: James Hayter did score another one against Blackpool in the 3-1 win. Darren Anderton, 2007 against Leighton Orient. Right. Jan, you said Jan, didn't you?
4: I've said it
0: after the fact. Yeah,
4: I remember his hat-trick against Doncaster.
3: Can I rub some salt in the wounds?
0: Yeah, go on.
3: Do you not remember the hat-trick of penalties?
4: Oh, Justin
3: Kluivert.
4: You know about my Justin Kluivert vendetta, Jack.
3: Yeah, you
4: so
3: do.
4: I
3: think it's unwarranted, to be honest.
0: Of course, and the second hat-trick for Justin Kluivert against Newcastle.
4: Oh, yeah, he's got two, didn't he?
0: Yeah.
4: Again, Justin Kluivert vendetta's got in the way there.
0: So there was lots there to get through, but you did pretty well.
4: I mean, Jack can't say anything after last week's performance.
0: No.
4: Shake his head at me all he wants.
3: I think missing Justin Kluivert
0: so
3: is
0: there are not as
3: big.
0: Many right answers in your category here, Jack. We're going to see you. Yeah, I know.
4: Okay.
0: It is. This is what it is. And I'm just going to decide on performance. I'm going to do like what FOTMOB, just make it up as I go along and think, I'm going to vibe it.
3: I'm sorry to any listeners who have faith in me right now.
0: Okay. So, yes, Ryan Christie did score a hat-trick. But the other thing about Ryan Christie that makes him a little bit strange is he's Scottish.
3: Okay.
0: I want you to name every single player it was at least one league and cup appearance, Scottish player that has appeared for AFC Bournemouth since 2005.
3: Do you know how many right answers there are?
0: I know how many there are. Thank you for asking. You got a minute,
3: right?
0: Your minute begins.
3: Ryan Christie, Ben Gunn-Doak, Ryan Fraser.
0: Yes.
3: Matt Ritchie. Scottish.
4: Matt Ritchie, least Scottish guy ever.
3: Scottish. Am I missing obvious ones?
0: I mean, for me, yeah, they're obvious, but you're slightly younger than me.
3: I started watching the club in 2011, so if there's anyone
0: before
3: that...
0: Yeah, but you've got a sense of history.
3: Do I? Here we go. Do you know any?
4: I'd love to say yes. And
0: 30 seconds left. I can tell you've got four left. Four left.
3: Oh, okay.
0: I mean, these are names you'll know.
3: Okay. Can I ask for a hint? Because there's...
0: No.
3: That's
0: not how it works. You've got 15 seconds.
3: I think I've got the obvious ones. If these are like before my time, they're before my time.
0: Are you throwing in the towel?
3: I'm going to throw in the towel.
0: Okay. That's not bad.
3: I've picked the difficult set again.
0: So Matt Ritchie, I mean, he is on my list, but he's not actually Scottish, but he played for Scotland. So I should have said, you know, either Scottish or played for Scotland. One from your time with four appearances...
4: Between when?
0: Between 2011 and 2016. He was a Scottish youth international, but he was born in England.
4: He only made
0: midfielder.
4: Four appearances.
0: Three, two.
4: Josh Carmichael.
0: Oh, yeah, very good. Yeah, Josh Carmichael. Let's go through the others. we signed this guy, and when we signed him, his previous professional appearance, which was in a Champions League game, for Celtic against AC Milan, and I'm like, we signed this guy. The last game he played was in the Champions League against AC Milan for Celtic. It didn't really work out. He had 18 appearances in the 2007-2008 season. He got injured and actually ended up terminating his contract because we couldn't really afford him anyway.
4: No, I don't know that.
0: Paul Telfer.
4: Not a name I'm too familiar with. No, sorry.
0: Previous director of football for AFC Bournemouth.
4: Richard Hughes.
3: Come on, is he Scottish?
4: Yeah.
3: Sorry.
4: That's poor ball knowledge.
3: Sorry, Richard.
0: And finally, a legend, a left back legend,
3: Warren Cummings.
0: Warren Cummings, of course.
3: Yeah. Might have, yeah. Should have got that one.
0: Should have got that one. Yeah, there we go. That's pretty good. Am I going to vibe it? Who's won that? You got
3: I've picked the difficult set again.
0: You have. No,
4: that's on you, to be fair, because you asked me to go first. You could have gone first and done the hat-trick one.
3: You can't be shaming me.
0: Oh, no, you had still tails it, didn't you?
3: I did, yeah.
0: Yeah, that was predetermined.
4: Oh, okay.
0: Yeah, so it didn't matter.
4: Oh, right.
0: Yeah.
4: Oh,
0: all right.
4: Fair enough.
0: Yeah, well, I'll make a decision. This is a long VAR check to decide who won.
4: Sounds about right, to be fair. Yeah. So, yeah, no qualms.
0: Can we finish off the top 10 to follow before we get to FC Bournemouth? Where do we find ourselves? We find ourselves with Hamworthy Wreck.
3: Yes, we do. They had Petersfield on Saturday and a 3-1 win with Bailey Rowe, Ollie Davies in the first half and Jake Dove scoring the third. There was a fitting tribute to Steve Sharkey, the Wreck legend who sadly left us in the summer. And the Wreck lies fifth in the Wessex Prem with 11 from 5 games played. A week on Saturday is away to Bemerton Heath Harlequins. I hope you have pronounced that team name right.
4: Yeah, I think so.
0: Oh. However, United then.
4: Yeah, our other Hamworthy team. And unfortunately, it was another demoralising, disappointing defeat for them away at Sandhurst Town on Saturday. They lost 3-2. There was a positive new signing from Bashley, Ben Atiyako Hall. He scored on his debut and Louis Wetton scored the second. Unfortunately, Hamworthy United are 20th and they have only 2 points from 7 games played. But they did make a new signing this week, Tyrone Carkeet. And on Saturday, maybe hoping to build some momentum, they are away to Ringwood Town in the FA Vars.
0: Okay, to the Dorset lead then, the Bournemouth Sports.
3: Yep, Jordan Hiscock took his sports side to North Dorset on Saturday for a DPL match against a spirited Gillingham Town.
4: Gillingham.
3: Yeah. Oh, I'm sorry to any deepest Gillingham
0: darkest,
3: fans out there.
0: Deepest, darkest Dorset. We have listeners in Gillingham, I'm sure we do.
3: Okay, well, I apologise to any of them who are listening right now. James Bergen continued his great goal-scoring form with a brace as the Lions came away with a 2-1 victory and all 3 points. Sports are now up to 7th with 10 points from 7 games and they are away to Swanage on Saturday. What a nice little away trip.
0: Yeah, oh, lovely little trip.
3: Little trip
0: they're going
3: Swanage
0: on the number 50.
3: I think so, open top.
0: Yeah. Stars FC, the Invincible Stars FC. They have their first ever league match in the Dorset Senior League. Invincible Stars until they're not invincible and they lost.
4: Invincible no more, the Stars. Their first ever match in the Dorset Senior League this weekend. As we know, obviously, they won every single game last season and they were at home to Tisbury in their first ever league game. Sam Baston, he did say to Cliff that he thought it would be a tough game. And so it was, as the Mags, they've decided to be called.
0: Because there's not enough Magpies in our top 10.
4: This one because they play at Camford Magna.
0: Okay.
4: So we can accept that, I suppose. They lost 2-0, unfortunately, but they will try and put that right this weekend against Camford United at home. On Saturday, Camford United 1-7-0 against Paul Borough. So it will be a tough game again.
0: Yeah. We're having a bit of fun, Sam. Don't worry. Yeah, I know you were invincible. You're not. Hey, best of luck for the season.
4: Of course.
0: We still think they do very well, don't we?
4: Up the stars.
0: Love the stars. Yeah. Paul Town Ladies sing that song, Doo Da, Doo Da, Doo Da.
3: Yeah, unfortunately, their first league match was postponed against B2A. We had a little, laugh about B2A. Yeah. Obviously, the old Forest Green Rovers side. That game was postponed. But this Sunday, they are at home to Royal Bassett Town FC. So hopefully that game is actually on.
4: Hopefully.
0: Yeah. Nothing to report about Dorset, about Holt United under-13s after the Dorset Youth League decision to suspend matches because of the hard pitches, because of the drought we've had over the summer until the 20th of December. And as Cliff was saying in that clip we heard, Callum Brooks will be the guest on Monday night's show talking about his work with the Wimborne's development sides. Okay, this weekend, a rare 3 o'clock home kickoff.
4: Don't get used to it.
0: No, especially from next week. It's against the team that it's our bogey team.
4: Yeah,
0: there seems to be a bit of a curse on that. Last time we beat them was a game that actually really didn't matter anyway because it was the first leg of a playoff semi-final, which we went on to lose the second, well, the tie overall, so maybe that one doesn't even count, so go back even further. They've got a number, it seems. And familiar faces we're going to see potentially in the Brentford lineup on Saturday as well. First off, I mean, are we finally going to get some free points against Brentford?
3: I just want to say, I've noticed a downshift in the mood since we started talking about Brentford, which is what the curse has actually done to us. I'd love to say we do, but you never know with our record against Brentford. I'm going to be hopeful and say we do win the game. I think that we do take confidence from the 4-0 win against Lincoln, which I said maybe we wouldn't, but we are going to. I'm being hopeful this week. And yeah, I do you know what? I'm going to do a bold prediction. I think we win comfortably. 3-0.
0: Okay.
4: 3-0?
3: I think 3-0. Wow.
4: That's not what you said on Monday, was it?
3: I can't remember.
0: What did you go with Cherry's?
4: I think we went 2-1.
0: Both went 2-1.
3: Okay, well, I'm going to change to go 3-0. Wow. I can't even remember my stat pad player, to be honest.
0: Justin Clivert.
3: Oh, thank you. Thank you very much, Dan.
0: I listened.
3: Justin Clivert. Okay. Yeah,
0: that's a bold prediction.
3: I don't know why.
0: You can change your mind now if you want. No, you can't. No, it's fixed. Greg, score prediction, confident of breaking the curse, and that stat pad prediction as well, please.
4: I'd love to be confident of breaking the curse, and I did predict 2-1 on Cherry's chat, so I'm going to stick with it, but still deep in my heart, I'm not sure I actually feel that.
0: Okay.
4: Because it's Brentford. But my stat pad... Obviously, I had such a successful outing on Tuesday night. And this week, I've gone for Evan Nilsson to break his scoring duct for the season. He's finally got a bag in the league. I can feel it.
0: Okay.
4: It's going to happen.
0: All right. I didn't get Ron's prediction. I know, Ron, if you're listening, I reckon you've gone with a 2-0 Bournemouth.
3: Love it, Ron.
0: That's what he would have said. Thank you, Ron.
3: Do you think?
4: Surely one of them's going to score. Dango, Jaden or Callum. Surely.
0: Yeah, those
4: Which
0: are the
4: one,
0: three
4: Who's it going to be? Obviously, we had Callum Wilson double last year,
0: yeah,
4: so
0: it's
4: maybe
0: it's Callum
4: else's turn. Again.
0: It may be if he comes on as a sub, because he's not going to start, is he?
4: I can see a Dango goal. And,
3: yeah, I can see it.
4: You just said it was going to be 3-0, mate, so you can't see it. is he going to score an own goal?
3: Let me finish. Are we ruled out for offside?
4: Okay.
0: I'd love to see a Dango own goal.
4: Like Jeff last year, where he just
0: thanks, Jeff.
4: Put it into the net.
0: Yeah. I've got no idea. I don't feel confident about tomorrow, because it's Brentford, but I do feel confident because of the last three games that we're finally going to get it. If it was anyone but Brentford, I'd be predicting a win. So I'm going to say a draw.
4: Okay.
0: I'm going to be pessimistic for once. I'm going to say a draw. I'm going to say a 1-1 draw.
4: I'm sure you'll be right. Dan.
0: Yeah. Looking forward to seeing Jaden.
4: Yeah. Very
0: yes.
4: Great lad. Yeah. I'm sure he'll get a good reception.
0: You know, I always like seeing Callum Wilson back. And I mean, I love Dango for things like the Forest, the hat trick, and Spurs away.
3: Yep.
0: But will I be pleased to see him?
4: Nah, not when he sticks one in the net.
0: No.
4: Won't be pleased.
0: Well, I don't know. I might be pleased to see him. It depends whether Keith Andrews going to play him in position, because if he doesn't play him in position, he might be might be very upset about it. Okay. I think that's more or less it. Then we will just mention, of course, next Thursday.
4: Yes.
0: It's the big one.
4: Uh-huh.
0: Happy, safe travels to Spain then, Greg. You
4: Thank
0: packed
4: you.
0: Yet? Have you packed early? You're excited about it?
3: Have you got the factor 50?
4: I definitely need the factor 50. I've looked at the forecast and it will be nice and sunny.
0: Okay.
4: Well, I'm staying in Bilbao and then going to San Sebastian on the day. But yeah, it'll be nice and sunny over there. Will that bring positive vibes and 3 points for the Europa League? I don't know. But I'm not even sure that's what this first game is about, to be honest. It's about watching AFC Bournemouth in the Europa League at a lovely, lovely place, lovely stadium. So yeah, I can't wait. A bit nervous about getting there. I've got to do a connecting flight for the first ever time.
0: Oh, okay. You're sure you'll be fine.
4: So please, London Gatwick, 4:30 flight to Barcelona, please be on time so I can get to Bilbao.
0: Look, it's 2026, flights always go on time. There's never problems with air traffic control.
4: No,
0: it's
4: never.
0: Getting an Uber or something now, isn't it?
4: Yep.
0: It's really
4: There's
0: easy.
4: Never been a problem, especially in London. Never.
0: Jack, what is going to be the main topic of conversation on next week's episode of Cherry's Chat?
3: I just want to say quickly about the game. I'm really surprised tickets actually went down to, I think it was 1 point, and I think they're still available.
0: Did they?
3: So I think that's quite good hope for many Bournemouth fans who thought they might not be able to get tickets.
4: I think this one is obviously because it was such short notice. Maybe people didn't quite have enough time.
3: Yeah, true.
4: And the flights, as I experienced, went, they soared up in price in the space of about 30 seconds of the game being announced, to be fair. So in this day and age, yeah, it might have been a little bit too much money for people. But yeah, I think I saw a post from the an outlet over in Spain. Apparently, we've sold 1.7K.
3: I saw that as well. That's quite impressive numbers.
4: Very impressive. So that's only 200 tickets left, roughly.
0: Great. Okay. I wish I didn't know that. Let's go.
4: I'm sorry.
0: No, I can't go to Spain next week. I just can't.
3: Oh, I know. I saw the tickets available impossible. To buy, and I thought, I can't buy you. I can't buy you.
0: Okay. Someone take my phone off me. Okay. Cherry's chat next week. We all know what the main topic of conversations will be, but go on, give it a plug. How can people catch it, and when can people catch you next week?
3: It's on wherever you listen to your podcast, also the New Hope FM player. We also have a Twitter handle, Cherry's Chat Pod. You can also get snippets on Greg's Instagram, which I'm going to get correctly here, the_AFC_fan page, which if you want to listen to just Greg's highlights, then you can
4: I've clipped one up for you, Jack. You got it out on your
3: me rambling socials. On about Europa League badges, which I'm very happy we are now getting.
0: Is that what we saw on Tuesday with the different font?
4: Yes. That was the club
0: font. That was the font stuff.
4: Yeah. We need the Europa
0: League
4: patch.
0: The patches on the...
3: That's thing. Coming Monday.
0: Are those patches replacing the Mr. Cube
4: patch? No.
3: No, they go on the other side.
0: That's a shame.
4: Sorry, mate. Sorry, yeah. Dan.
0: Shouldn't have mentioned them, should I? And at that point, you say, you know, other betting sites are available, but I don't want to.
4: No.
3: No,
0: because...
3: Just pretend we didn't say
0: I didn't say
3: anything.
0: That to. I'll edit that bit out. Yeah. Okay, so Cherry's Chat, a new episode, maybe Monday?
4: Tuesday, I think.
3: It'll be Tuesday.
4: Unfortunately, we'll be on Zoom, I think, which is a shame, because we always like doing it in person. But
3: love to see your face.
4: Yeah, exactly. You'll turn your camera on this time, Jack, because usually you do it without a camera, so...
3: Oh, yeah, I'm swearing my PJs.
4: Nah, just prepare yourself, man.
3: I will do,
4: and mate. If people want to listen to episode 4 before tomorrow, then do so. For some reason, the numbers have been going up on episode 3 and 2, but not episode 4, even though those happened weeks ago. So if you want to listen to episode 4, give it a listen. Thank you.
0: Yeah. It will also be on Hope FM this evening. If you're listening on
4: perfect,
0: Friday at 10 o'clock, that preview for the Brentford game. And whether I've got the equipment to be able to edit that just to have the Brentford chat. It might go out as is, so that's we'll have good. Some chat about Lincoln there.
3: If not, you can hear our thoughts before the Lincoln
4: game. It only went
3: game.
4: Out at the end, and then you
0: Greg
4: get to...
0: Greg wants that to go out because he knows about his great predictions.
4: You get to revel in my Ryan Christie prediction.
0: That's it. We're out of time. Join us again next week. Cheers, guys.
3: Thank you.
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6: Expected in July. Official figures show it expanded by 0.4% compared to 0.3% the month before. Economists were anticipating zero growth, with rising energy costs threatening a slowdown in the months ahead. Our business and economics correspondent, Paul Kelso, says the boost was driven by the services sector.
7: What the ONS calls computer services sounds a bit old-fashioned. What they mean by that is companies associated with AI and cloud computing. Could this be the first dividend from the AI race in the UK? We'll see. And also perhaps a little bit of a positive impact from warm weather and the World Cup.
6: Meanwhile, the price of oil's jumped above $100 a barrel for the first time since May. It's driven by rising attacks on shipping in the Middle East.

0: In 11 attacks, a special changing of the guard ceremony is taking place in the UK as the Prime Minister warns terror still knocks at the door of democracy. Manchester United marked their return to the Champions League with a 4-0 victory over Sabah. It's their first game back in Europe's top club competition in almost 3 years. And Elena Rybakina will face Aryna Sabalenka in the women's US Open tennis final tomorrow. She beat Coco Gauff in the deciding set of her semi-final. That's the latest. I'm Faye De Silva.
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1: Bringing you in-depth and God-filled conversations with some of the brightest names in contemporary Christian music and worship. 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
3: Are you?

0: And that was O Come to the Altar by Elevation Worship. And if you listen to worship songs, especially if on a Sunday morning you're there worshipping and that track comes up, you'll always see down the bottom the wonderful name of Mac Brock. And we're so glad to have Mac Brock with us right now for the artist interview. Hey, how you doing?
1: What's up, Gordon? How are you doing?
0: Really, really well. Thanks very much. So where in the world are you?
1: I am in Charlotte, North Carolina.
0: Okay, so USA. So we've got listeners all around the world, but okay, a nice place to be. I'm just going to quickly check, weather-wise, how's that compared to the UK? We've got tons of rain, it's freezing cold.
1: Yeah, right now it's bright and sunny, but it is very chilly.
0: Okay.
1: So, but Charlotte's kind of in a weird space in the US. It's in the south, and so some days you'll wake up and it's like 25 degrees Fahrenheit, and then you'll wake up the next day and it's 65 degrees Fahrenheit. So, you know, you never know how to dress, you don't know how to plan. It's just kind of all over the place.
0: Okay, so that sounds like the UK, except for we know how to do it because it's going to rain and be cold. Let's find out. That track, of course, is a track, a very famous track from Elevation Worship. Over 200 million streams on Spotify alone, I think. It's like absolutely
1: That's so crazy.
0: Insane and a beautiful, beautiful track. But I guess it'd be really helpful because you're now on your solo career, so putting out music with Centricity. Could you tell us a little bit, actually rewind time as far back as you want to go? Because I would love to understand how you became a Christian, how that's impacted your life, and also where music fits into that whole thing.
1: Yeah, I mean, the quick story of it is I'm a pastor's kid. So I was just kind of born into the church and grew up, you know, we're at church all the time, Wednesday nights, Saturday nights, Sunday morning, Sunday nights. There's just like a constant flow of church. So I grew up in the church, grew up in like doing youth ministry and all that stuff. And where music kind of came into it is my mom is a drummer. She's a musician my whole life. Yeah, she was always playing drums at church, but then she was also playing for the symphony and for the Charlotte Symphony. And
0: wow, cool.
1: Yeah, and so I wanted to get into music and wanted to, she was kind of my guide into like, well, you should try playing bass guitar first. That's like an easy like gateway into playing playing music. And from there, I started leading worship in youth group and just never stopped.
0: So what instruments do you play?
1: Well, I started playing bass for forever, and that was the only instrument that I knew. And then when I started leading worship more often, like by myself, I figured I need to at least learn how to play a couple of chords on the acoustic guitar. So I had a friend of mine show me a few things that I could do, and then I could pretty much capo everything else depending on what key the song was in. So pretty much all I play is the guitar now. And then I can kind of get by on piano if I'm like in a songwriting session or something like that. If I just transpose everything to the white keys, I'm good to go on piano.
0: Okay. So you can model by.
1: Right.
0: Now, so you mentioned your dad being a pastor. In fact, you mentioned, I want to find out about a drummer mum, because it's not very often that there are female drummers. How many female drummers can you name?
1: I always, you know, my mom is the first one that comes to mind. There was I don't know her name, but I remember growing up, there was the drummer for Lenny Kravitz. And he always had this girl drummer that was so awesome. So I grew up loving her.
0: I can't think who that is. So
1: I can't either. I can't remember her name.
0: We showed you.
1: Had you not asked me what it was, I would have been able to tell you. But now I'm drawing a blank.
0: And the only other female drummer I can think of would be Jen Ledger, the drummer for Skillet.
1: Oh yeah.
0: There aren't many around. So your mum was a bit of a trailblazer then to be a female drummer. I think so. That's pretty cool.
1: She was then, and she still is now. She's the best.
0: And is she still drumming?
1: She's still drumming. She's awesome.
0: Rocking it. That is cool. And so your dad was the pastor. What sort of church was it? What was it like on a Sunday morning then?
1: It was a Southern Baptist church. So very, it's the best word to describe it, low key. It was like very, very chill and very down. And so me growing up, we would do special songs. Did y'all have that in church growing up? Like, so we'd have like, we'd sing our hymns and we'd sing kind of like the worship set. Then you'd have the offertory special where they take up the offering, but during the offering they'd have like a soloist. So as like a teenager, I would always try to get that spot. Like, I want to have a solo, except I would always try to do like third day songs that were too hard or too rock and roll for my dad's sweet church. But eventually they let me do it. And that's kind of how I grew into that.
0: Well, what's your favorite third day song?
1: Man, so I grew up, do you remember the song Consuming Fire? It was on the very first album. It wasn't like one, I don't even think it was one of their singles, but it was like such a good, like kind of like hard rock song. And there weren't many of those back then for like Christian artists. And so I grew up playing that song all the time.
0: Okay, so your parents' church, though, you were there faithfully all the time. There must be a moment, though, where you went, I've definitely got this faith for myself. It's not just my parents' faith. I'm walking it. So what happened there and when was that?
1: Yeah, it was when I was in high school, I think. Had a great youth pastor who just really made Jesus real, you know, and it became more than like just stories that I grew up hearing and stories that, you know, my parents are so great. My dad is such a great pastor and such, like, they really like raised me and my sister well in our house. But it was in high school that I felt like I made that connection of like Jesus, like I can actually have like a relationship with this person that I hear all these stories about and I've, you know, I pray to all the time, but it wasn't a super deep relationship outside of that. And so that was around the time of my life that really started to form my relationship with Christ.
0: Wow. Okay. So significant moment, realizing you can trust him, speak to him. He's there for you. It's not just everybody else. That's pretty cool. And was that something that lots of your friends at high school, what age is high school? For those who don't know what the high school system is, what age is that?
1: Yeah, that's like, I don't know, like 15 to 18, 14 to 18, something around that age. Yeah.
0: And so it's a time when lots of teenagers are beginning to experiment, pull away from their parents, become a bit rebellious, but you didn't have that journey at all. God just literally just kept you.
1: Yeah, he really did. And I'm so grateful for that. I'm so grateful, one, that I had like a safe place, a safe environment growing up, that I could steward that, you know, cultivate that relationship with Jesus. And I had great people around me and great leaders around me that challenged me and pushed me and encouraged me. And yeah, those are really great years looking back at it.
0: Well, and also hats off to youth pastors, anyone who's working with youth. Just want to say you guys make such a phenomenal difference. And I know for myself, if it wasn't for some of the people who've been around when I was a teenager, no idea where I'd be, but God's hand was on them and it blessed me enormously. So, okay, your mum's there encouraging you to learn great musical skills. You obviously worked at it as well, but somewhere along the line in your story, there's got to be, rather than you just playing in a small, well, actually, I don't know how small it was, Southern Baptist Church. How many people were at your church?
1: It was like maybe like 1,000, 1,500, something like that. So not super small, but not like massive.
0: Yeah, but by UK terms, that's humongous, okay? That's a big church. Okay.
1: So okay. By Southern Bible Belt terms, that could be any church.
0: That's encouraging. So, okay. So, but at some stage, you weren't just playing just to your local church, hoping to get that spot for the special song on a Sunday. What was it that changed? Like, so you're going through your education. Did you study music as part of your education?
1: No, I never studied music. I actually took several years from high school before I went to like university, and I like played in bands and stuff, and I played around, and it wasn't like worship bands, but it was more, you know, it was still spiritual and, you know, inspirational, I guess you would call it. And so I did that for like many years and thought like, I want to be like in a band. I don't want to be like a worship leader. I want to be like the lead singer of a band. And it was such a funny thing, but along through all those years and through doing that for so long, I always kept coming back to worship, and I would still find myself getting asked to lead worship at an event or getting asked to lead worship for the youth group. I served in the youth group at my dad's church for a long time. And so worship was always there. It was still like a, you know, a through line throughout my whole life, even when I wasn't pursuing that as like, this is what I want to dedicate my life to.
0: Okay, so it was something that was still very significant to you.
1: Yeah.
0: So you took a break, you did band stuff, and then you did go to university. So what did you study at uni?
1: Well, I met what was going to be my wife, and I realized, all right, I need to stop doing music. I need to get like a real job. I need to get a real education. I was very much like, I need to get my act together if I want this girl to marry me. And so I went to school for, I wanted to do like the business side of music for like TVs and TV shows and movies and stuff like that. And so that was kind of that's what I studied in school. When I first got married, I moved out to California, did an internship out there. That's what my goal was. I wanted to pursue that. And again, kept having opportunities to lead worship, kept having opportunities to still like be plugged into churches and doing that. Even when it wasn't like, this is not really my thing anymore, but it's in front of me, so I'll do it. And I say a lot, you know, that I'm so grateful for the Lord's grace in my life to allow me to continue to pursue worship, even though that wasn't like even the desire of my heart in a season of my life. And so, yeah, that's kind of where I was at.
0: Okay. So did you get married during university, straight after?
1: Or? Yeah, I got married almost like right after I started college. I got married about, I don't know, I was 22 at the time and had been in school for maybe a year, a year and a half.
0: Okay. Is your wife the same age as you? How old are you? I don't know. How old are you?
1: Yeah, so I'm 40 now. I turned 40 this year.

0: Okay, so lots of people will know a little bit about Elevation Church, but for those who don't, tell us what Elevation Church is.
1: Yes, I mean, it was when I had met Stephen Furtick at an event that I was leading worship at, and he was telling me, he was like, I just planted this church in Charlotte, North Carolina. We should have you come up and lead worship sometime because we don't have a worship leader on staff. And so I started doing that, and Elevation, it's a really influential church. It's a great church. And from the beginning, music and worship and original music was always like kind of at the core of what the church was going to be built on. And so that's one of the reasons why me and my wife moved up to Charlotte to be a part, because we knew like we wanted to be a part of building that. And yeah, so I don't know even how to describe Elevation. There's so many things that goes on there.
0: Well, let's start with when you joined it, what size was Elevation?
1: Maybe like right at 1,000 or right under that I started coming up. So I was living in South Carolina. It was like a couple hours away from where I was living. So I would just drive up on Saturday nights and lead worship and then drive home and go to school after that. And so I did that for about 6 to 9 months before me and my wife moved up to Charlotte permanently.
0: Okay. And what size is Elevation now?
1: Oh, I couldn't tell you. I have no idea.
0: give a ballpark. I know not exact, but is it?
1: I really
0: 2,000, 3,000. You don't know.
1: No. It's probably like in the tens
0: of thousands. Okay, so that's pretty big. That is pretty big. Okay,
1: it's a large church.
0: So you became part of Elevation, and Elevation Worship is their worship band that it has seen huge worldwide success. So, what was that journey like becoming part of that then?
1: Yeah, I mean, it's interesting. The whole time that I was there, a lot of it was we were just trying to build the church, you know, and we were just local worship leaders leading at church every week. And we were writing songs, though, and we were recording songs. Like, we were putting out an album every year, even when we were 2 years old. And so that was really cool to see, like, to see those songs like minister to our church, and that was the goal. And then to see them start to kind of catch hold at churches outside of Charlotte was really fascinating to us and exciting. And it was interesting because it was like a big thing, and we were seeing it grow and grow and grow. But then at the end of the day, we also felt like we're just a local church trying to be obedient to what's in front of us. I'm a local worship leader trying to be obedient to the church that's in front of me that I'm serving at.
0: Wow. Okay. That's amazing, actually, to try and balance those two things of serving the local church, but having what is definitely a worldwide influence. And for our church over here in the UK, love singing the songs that you've written. They're a huge blessing to us. So the blessing goes much further than just your local church. That's for sure. So, okay. But you're not doing stuff with Elevation Worship now. So you've stepped away. Tell me why. That's what I'd like to know. What's happened?
1: Yeah. I mean, it came down to, I don't know. It's been maybe like 7 years now that, my wife and I just felt a calling from the Lord, a prompting from the Lord, where we felt like he was telling us that our assignment there was done and we needed to step out into something new. We didn't know what it was going to look like or what it would be. We didn't know if we would stay in Charlotte or if we'd move away. There was a lot of unknown, but we felt like he was closing that door. And so we tried to just be obedient to that and step into faith of, you know, choosing like, okay, we're going to choose to obey and to follow you, even if it's scary, even if it's chaotic. And that's kind of the journey that we've been on since.
0: Just to say, that is just bizarre. So sometimes when I'm doing these interviews, there is clearly a theme that keeps on coming up, people suffering with panic attacks, things like that. And so we'll often at those points just we'll pause, we might pray, we'll cogitate on it. But so I've just aired just today an interview with Franny Ray Cash, who was the lead singer of We the Kingdom, talking about
1: she's in a similar situation.
0: Absolutely.

0: it's just that she wants to be faithful to God in stepping out, even though you might say logically it doesn't make an awful lot of sense because we the kingdom's going great guns, but she feels it's right before God to do that. So I'm going to guess that there's people listening right now who are going to be going, man, I feel like maybe this is something I need to pick up on and listen to. Mac, would you be willing just now just to pray for people, just to be people to be sensitive to God's prompting and voice on these things?
1: Oh, of course. It would be an honor. Dear Jesus, Lord, we just lift up anybody that is like wrestling with you right now about a big decision or a big conflict where they might be feeling led to do something that logically makes no sense, but they know that it would be a step of faith and they know that it would be in alignment with your heart. I just pray for courage and bravery for them. Fill their spirit with your strength, with your certainty. We know that even in obedience and even in walking in faith, that still comes with its fair share of anxiety and stress and nervousness, Lord. And so I just pray for calmness over all of those nerves, calmness over that anxiety, Lord. And just remind them that you are with them. It's something that we say a lot. It's something that we sing a lot. But I just pray that the tangible presence of Jesus would be very, very clear and present with them, and they would feel you by their side. In your name we pray. Amen.
0: Amen. Thank you so much. So, in fact, if you're in that situation and this is resonating with you right now, just want to encourage you maybe to go and find someone wise who can give you some help on just walking through this really well. And also, you might be in a situation that you're not enjoying being in, but sometimes, well, God does call us to stay in the things that aren't and to be patient and to persist and to grow in the situation as well. So don't think that this is Gordon saying, you know, you should just stop whatever you're doing and do something else. That's not, are we talking about people right now who might be feeling that nudge of God to move on from where they are onto the next thing. Thanks so much, Mac. That's a great prompt for people.
1: Thanks for letting me do that.
0: Just feels like just that special timing. Okay. So your wife and you were feeling it was time to step out. And that's when was that you stepped out?
1: That was in 2017. So it's like going on seven, eight years now.
0: And what's the thing you most miss about those days?
1: You know, I always love like I said, I grew up playing in bands and I love worship teams. It's one of my favorite things in the world is like being a part of like a worship team or doing ministry alongside of people. And so that I do miss that aspect. I feel like the Lord has been really kind that I'm surrounded, even though I'm a solo quote unquote Mac Brock artist, which is still like funny to me. I'm surrounded by so many people that I still get to collaborate with. I still get to make, you know, creative music with. And so I don't feel like I'm necessarily missing that. But yeah, I love the collaborative process and I love working with a group of people for a common goal.
0: Okay. So you haven't lost it. You still got that.
1: Still have it, but it's different. Yeah.
0: Yeah. I imagine there's positives and negatives in any sort of situation, but I guess there's also less pressure because Elevation, I guess, had quite a lot of schedule to be here and there and all over the place, which I would have thought would be also quite tiring. Have you, being realistic, it's going to be quite full on. Is that a fair assessment? But for you now, what are the things that God's called you to prioritize then with your time? How's things different?
1: Yeah, I mean, I think solo artist, or if I was at a part of Elevation, like, you know, I'm older now, my kids are older now. So naturally, like, life is just different in general, no matter what I'm doing with my, you know, career, I guess. And so, I mean, a big priority for me over the last like several years has just been like my presence at home. You know, there've been lots of seasons throughout my entire life where I've traveled a ton and I've been gone for, you know, weeks, months at a time. And I'm home a lot more and I'm able to like change how I travel and change what my schedule might look like. And, you know, my son's into wrestling now, my daughter's in theater and we have a 4-year-old. And so like, even the aspect of like my kids are learning the things that they're into and they have a lot going on that I want to be present for that. And so I've changed a lot of the routine of my life and the flow of my life just to prioritize some of the things that are like really, really important to me.
0: Well, which sounds like family. So which has got to be a great thing.
1: That's the biggest thing right now, yeah.
0: And sorry, you said you got a four-year-old. How old are the other two?
1: My son is 12 and my daughter is 9.
0: Okay, so 12-year-old into wrestling, 9-year-old. Was 9-year-old say dance yes. for the 9-year-old?
1: She's in like theater. She does
0: theater, yeah.
1: Dance, but she's learned, like she just got the part of Nemo in her local like theater.
0: Nemo?
1: Yeah, she's learning all about acting and singing and all that stuff.
0: Nemo the fish?
1: Yeah, Nemo the fish.
0: Cool. I would, if I had to do it, I'd be much rather be Dory, because then it doesn't matter if you forget your lines.
1: Yeah, if you don't remember your lines, it's a part of the character.
0: That's right. So that'd be okay. We've got another track to play from you. It's called Just Like You've Always Done.
1: Yes.
0: Tell us about that track. Why did you write it? I mean, this is a I would say solo, but obviously you're talking about having the people, the musicians around you, but it's a solo Mac Brock track that's released under Centricity label. Tell us all about it.
1: Yeah, I mean, this is a song. It's the first song off the record that I'll release later this year that I've released, but it's just a song about faith. And I write a lot of songs about faith. And I think it's because I'm constantly in a state of dependence on the Lord, calling out to him, being like, hey, I need you, just so you know, like I just so you know, God, like I really need you. And I'm believing your promises over me, over my family. And I need a reminder of that a lot. Because we get stuck in the day to day and what's ever like right in front of us. It's so easy to lose sight of just truth, you know? And so that's kind of what this song is about. It's just a reminder of like all the things that God has done. Those aren't just stories of the past. Those aren't just things that we can remember, but it's just a reminder of like those things that he did, he's still doing now. He's still doing it today. He's still working on your behalf, and he will tomorrow too. And so it's just a song that kind of clings to that promise. No.

0: And that was Just Like You've Always Done by Mac Brock. And we're so pleased that Mac is still always here for the artist interview. Mac, thanks for all you shared from your journey, and thanks for your amazing gift of worship. And it's a fantastic track. Really enjoyed it.
1: Thank you. Thank you.
0: It would be wonderful if right now, if you're happy to pray for listeners.
1: Yes, I would be happy to. Dear Jesus, man, so grateful that we can just worship you in the middle of the day, wherever we're at. We can just take a break and listen to songs about your truth, about who you are, about what you're doing, Lord. I pray that as we go out, leave from like listening to this interview or listening to these songs, Lord, that those truths would just remain in our spirit, remain in our heart. I just want to pray for anybody that's listening right now, Lord, that, I don't know, maybe feels just a little bit lost. Not even lost in the terms of they don't know you, but just lost in their direction, lost in they don't know what's next or what's coming. I just pray, one, for clarity and vision from you, that you would speak to them. But I pray even more than that, I pray that you would become real to them in a way that they don't have to know what's next to trust you. If that makes sense, Lord. You are the same today as you were yesterday, as you will be tomorrow. And I pray that that truth just is rooted deep in all of our hearts, Lord, that we would just cling to that promise, that we could take every step, every single day, Lord, just walking with you, trusting you, have a peace in our spirit, Lord. In your name we pray. Amen.
0: Amen. Amen. Thanks so much, Mac. So we've talked a little bit about the music side of things, and you've mentioned being a dad. Can you just tell me two things about being a dad that you absolutely love?
1: Ooh, I think, probably the two things that I love most about being a dad is, one, sharing like the things that I love with them and getting like, you know, not only like church stuff and worship and music and all that stuff, but just even like TV shows and movies. Like I love getting to like watch old movies that I grew up watching with my kids, and like, I remember sitting and watching E.T. with my daughter recently, and just even like stuff like that's like really special to me. And then on the flip side of that, getting to experience all the things that they love and getting to hear them talk about it and hear them explain. I know nothing about wrestling. I'm not an athlete at all in general, but of all the sports that I like, wrestling was never on my radar. And so even to be able to learn about wrestling through my son has been just a fun, you know, a fun, interesting part of my life. And so, and the same goes for my daughter, my other son, and just getting to experience their joys and their passions. And I don't know, it's always fun.
0: Well, I've got to pick you up on that though. Oh, it's always fun. So I'm a dad, and I've got to say, being a dad is an absolute privilege. But I'm sure that there's going to be some listeners who will go, "Ooh, I don't always find it fun. Sometimes it's hard." So what part of being a dad have you found the most challenging? What stretched you the most?
1: Yeah, I'm so glad you said that, because sometimes you get in these interviews and you just share all the positive things and all the happy things. But man, it is also really, really difficult. Being a dad can be really, really hard. And I think what's funny about my kids, all three of my kids, we don't have a single one that's not this way. They are all just so talkative. They just want to talk all the time. Like we, at dinner, we actually have to say, "All right, Harvey, it's your turn to talk." And he will tell his story.
0: Wow.
1: And
0: we'll be like,
1: "All right, are you done talking? Okay, Cyrus, it's your turn to talk." And so I say all that to say, it's very sweet, but sometimes, I mean, if you're a parent, you're also struggling with, you're tired a lot. And sometimes you just like want silence. And so sometimes you're just like, I have to work at my patience and my grace with my kids when they want to just talk all the time and I just want silence. I have to just, you know, take a deep breath. Like, okay, maybe I'm not at a good place to listen to this story right now. Can you come back in 5 minutes? So it's always a balance. We're all trying to figure it out as we go along.
0: Yeah. That makes sense. I can relate to that. So, and with regards to music ministry, could you share your absolute favorite moment, a moment maybe where it's been an encounter with God or talking with somebody after a worship set where they've just been really impacted? Could you share an encounter like that? And also, can you share a time when perhaps things just didn't go to plan? They went wrong, and maybe God stepped in and changed it around, or maybe you just had no power and it didn't work out at all. I've no idea. But
1: right.
0: But a real high and a moment when it just wasn't what you expected.
1: I mean, a real high is kind of it's kind of a sad story, but it's probably the one that comes to mind the most is I got to meet a family whose son was in the middle of a really intense battle with cancer, their 4-year-old son. And I got to go spend time with them in the hospital and worship over him and be with that family. And the reason why that impacted me, and the son actually wound up going to heaven. And it was extremely difficult, extremely hard, extremely like discouraging and crazy. But the thing that ministered to me the most was just the faith of the family in the midst of that. It changed my life, and it changed like seeing that. And it was truly one of those situations where I felt like it was such an honor for me to be able to serve them, but I received like so much from them at the same time. And so that's a strong one that comes to mind. And there've been several times that I've gotten to like lead in those like small settings, you know, that it's not like a big room or a big church or anything like that. It's just like a small, very intimate setting. And those are just always really unique and special. And I love leading at the big things too. And those are really special. I'm not trying to like discredit any of that. And then, man, if you're talking about train wrecks or talking about things where things didn't go to plan, there's just too many to count. the hardest thing for me, and I'm sure if you're a musician or you're a worship leader listening to this, you can very much relate, is it's so many lyrics to remember when you're leading a worship set. It's just so many.
0: Yeah.
1: Your brain is just jam-packed full of all these words that you're trying to remember. And unless you have like a monitor in front of you that's kind of like giving you hints or something like that, I have a horrible memory. So there have just been so many times where it's like I'm leading a song. It's a very special moment. It's like a tender moment. The Lord is moving. It's very, you know, soft and calm. And for whatever reason, I cannot think for the life of me what the word is that I'm supposed to start singing to start the song. That happens to me a lot. But you know, we go with it. We're not perfect, and we just try to steward the moment as best we can.
0: That I can relate to. So I'll let a little secret out. Whenever I'm doing these interviews, and it is true right now, I have a little note on my monitor with the name of the artist, because it would be like my ultimate fear.
1: Yeah.
0: I was just like, what if I didn't remember your name? I could just look at it. So.
1: I know. And most of the time nowadays, a lot of churches have, you know, like a confidence monitor or something in the back that's like gives you the lyrics as you go. And I really don't like looking at that much. And I try not to even focus on that because I want to be present in the room and I want to be very well aware of like what's happening in the room, not just stuck on a monitor. But my brain is also very forgetful. And so it's nice to have that like, oh, wait, hold on. Oh, yeah. Okay. I remember the lyric. I remember the verse now. I can move on.
0: Yeah. Just in case. It's always a good, always a good thing to have. That makes a bag of sense to me. So you're with Centricity. And
1: yes.
0: I've got to say, I really do like Centricity. You got some fabulous artists, and
1: they're awesome. Yeah.
0: I've only heard good things about them from artists. So sometimes I have conversations with artists before or after the interview, and there's lots of people I know really quite well. And not everyone is happy with the record label that they're with. I think it probably is a fair thing to say. So, for you, what are the benefits of being with Centricity? What are the highlights?
1: One of the highlights is the guy that I work with the closest, his name is James Duke. He's the guy that I process songs with. And I sit, you know, even the recording process, kind of side by side with him the whole time. James is one of my oldest friends. And it's just a cool kind of happenstance that we connected so many years later in this role in our life. But I've known James for the past 16 years. He was one of the very first musicians I met when I moved to Charlotte. He played with me at Elevation for years. Now he's in Nashville. And so just getting to work with him is like one of the It's a gift. I love it.
0: That sounds like a lot of fun. That's a good thing to have, a relationship that's strong like that.
1: Yes.
0: Because clearly it's going to really help you with all the things that go on with the label and making sure that everything runs really smoothly. So yeah. So you're releasing music. You've got a new track which we will talk about very shortly, and you've got an album later on this year. Are you planning to tour? What's sort of your thinking on that side of things? Or is that something you're trying to avoid because of the kids?
1: Yeah, right. I know touring is a little bit harder for me these days just because I don't love being gone very long. But I am always traveling. And so even if it's not a tour bus tour and I'm gone for, 3 months at a time, I most often what I'm doing is I'm leading worship a lot, kind of hopping in and out, hopping out, like, fly to a city, lead, have like a worship night or something like that. So there's a lot of that on the calendar that you can find like on my website and stuff. But I don't like, it's harder for me, not that I don't like it, it's harder for me to be gone on like a proper tour all the time. I'm not opposed to it. I actually really love touring. I love bus life. It's just a different, where I'm in a different season, like with my kids and all that stuff. So trying to navigate that.
0: Okay. And you mentioned though, you love traveling. What's been your favorite place you've ever traveled to?
1: Ooh. I really do like Australia. Like I went to the Gold Coast in Australia. And again, that was like right before COVID and everything. And so before travel got kind of crazy for a minute, I got to go to the Gold Coast in Australia, and that was like really beautiful and like such a cool place. Sweden was really awesome. I went to Sweden several years ago with my wife for leading worship at a conference. Yeah, there's a lot of cool places. It's so funny because every once in a while, sometimes you go to a place and you get to experience it and you get to like explore it. And then sometimes like there have been so many cities that I've flown into, you go straight to the church, you lead worship, and then you leave like immediately. And I'm like, yeah, I've been there, but I have not experienced it. There are a lot of places like that.
0: Yeah, I can imagine that it could sometimes be hectic, so you don't get to see and get the feel of a place, do you?
1: So it's almost like you checked it off your list that you were at that place, but it's not, you didn't get to experience it.
0: And with regards to your kids, are you hoping that they're going to become musicians? Would you like them to take the life that you have? Are they worshipers?
1: You know, my daughter is very talented, and she's a great singer, and she's got such a great spirit, and she likes to write songs. And so me and her will sit down and we'll work on songs together. And I love getting to steward that with her. That's a real like sweet thing. And my oldest son, he's not really into music. He loves music, but he's not into playing music. And then my youngest, the verdict is still out. We'll see.
0: Yeah, four's a bit early to know for certain. So, okay. And with regards to music, then when you want to put music on in your house, we're talking about worship music or CCM stuff, which bands will you pop on? Oh, just to say, often when I've talked to other Christian artists and I ask, what tracks do you like worshipping to? Who you go to? Elevation's come up numbers of times as being a place they've gone to worship stuff. So that's going to be the work that you did put into it is still bearing fruit. But yeah, for yourself.
1: I mean, we play worship music a lot in our house, and we'll either like, sometimes we'll just put on, like on Spotify, you can do playlists. And so a lot of times we'll like put on like instrumental worship. And so there'll be like, kind of common worship songs, just like instrumental piano versions or something like that, just to like, as it's like playing in the background of the house. But, as far as like other artists, I mean, I love Brian and Katie Torwalt. They're good friends of mine, but I love their music. Cody Carnes, Pat Barrett. There's so many good artists and musicians. Josh Baldwin is like, he's one of my closest friends, but his music is awesome. Bethel and that whole crew. So man, there's so many that is just kind of constantly playing in our house all the time.
0: Sounds absolutely lovely to me anyway. And those instrumental playlists, they can be really helpful, particularly if you're a bit stressed and stuff. You can just put them on even if you've got work to crack on with and just let it just be there.
1: I don't know. Yeah. I don't know if it's like old age or if I'm just like, but my wife was kind of making fun of me the other day because I've entered into this new phase of life where I constantly want just like calming music playing behind me. So it's like, whether I'm driving, it's rare that I'm like putting on an album or anything like that. I'm just like, all right, just give me like a nice relaxing atmosphere. And a lot of times it's just that piano, like worship or something like that.
0: Yeah, next you'll be saying you need some big slippers and a pipe.
1: yes, I'll take it.
0: Okay, so with regards to our characters, God is always wanting to grow us. He's always wanting to stretch us. Not necessarily in a painful way, and sometimes he just wants to hold us, but he wants to transform us to be more like Jesus. At the moment, what are the areas you feel God is really wanting to help you with your character?
1: Ooh, man, asking some transparent questions. I mean, honestly, I know we talked about this earlier about, you know, some of the struggles with parenthood, but I really do think, the thing that the Lord is continually teaching me, and I think it's even more obvious because I have a wife that we're constantly talking about this. And so it's almost like what the Lord is doing through me, it'll transfer over to her. What the Lord is doing through her, it'll like challenge and encourage me. And so there's like a constant, like iron sharpening iron in our relationship. But I think like the biggest thing is like a patience, you know, and a stillness, because I can tend to get very much like, all right, I got to get this done. I got to get that done. I got to check this off my list. I need to make here's all the things on my calendar. Look how busy I can be. And the Lord is just really teaching me to like slow down and to be very like, there's a difference between being like physically present and being like even like emotionally present, you know, and being at the dinner table and not on a phone, but being present with, you know, my family. That's just, that's a big thing that the Lord is teaching me. And the other thing is just going back to what we talked about a while ago is that faith, you know, I'm a type A personality. I have goals. I want to write out my goals and have like, here's my plan and here's what I'm working towards. But really at the end of the day, like the Lord wants me to just like trust him daily. You know, and I can have all these plans and those are good. That's fine to have plans and to have goals, but I need for my spirit to be in the every single day, not just in what's happening next month or what's happening a year from now. And so the Lord is like, just like slowing me down in that aspect of my life, I guess. So, but that's a challenge.
0: Yeah. That is a challenge. It's a good one. It's not that goals are bad, but making sure that every day you got Jesus in the middle of the things that are ahead of you.
1: Yeah, as long as like my goal can't be what my faith is. Like my faith can't be in my goal. My faith has to be rooted in Jesus every single morning. You know, that's who I have to come back to like every single day. So
0: okay, so the Bible. I'm going to guess the Bible's quite important to you. In fact, well, is that a Bible in the background or is that a notebook?
1: That is a Bible in the background.
0: Okay. So what's your favorite Bible story and why?
1: Ooh, my favorite Bible story. Oh, the thing that comes to mind, I just haven't thought of it in terms, like you're asking like favorite story. I hadn't really thought of it in that terms, but the one that comes to my mind is just Peter and who Peter is. I was just talking to my son about him recently and explaining to him the thing that I love about Peter is just how rough around the edges he was, how he was kind of constantly screwing up and constantly like making a mistake or embarrassing himself, and just the grace that Jesus had for him and the impact, like, that Jesus still chose to use him in such a powerful and mighty way, like building the church off of Peter. Like there's just like, that's just such a, that's a good thing for me to have in my spirit, because I know how messed up I am and I know how rough around the edges I am, and knowing that the Lord like still sees all the good in me and still sees all the potential in me and doesn't hold me to all my faults, but he sees all the things that I can be and that he wants for me. And so that's what comes to my mind.
0: Well, I've got to say, it's definitely an encouraging passage for sure, Peter. does all right. He does make some big mistakes.
1: Yeah, I know. I know. I was going down the list with my son, and I was just like explaining like all the different things that he did, and but I was just like, but that's why he's awesome, is because like he did all these things, and the Lord still said like, I'm gonna build my church on you, and I'm gonna use you, and you're gonna be a mighty like saint of the faith, you know, a hero of the faith. And so, yeah.
0: It is. It's exciting and encouraging. No matter where we're up to, God still wants to bless us and encourage us and lavish his love upon us and take us forwards into whatever might be next for us. We have got time, Mac, for one more track. The track you've got for us is a brand new track for you. It's called Magnify. Tell us all about Magnify.
1: Yeah, I mean, the story behind Magnify is very simple. And when you hear the lyrics, like you'll get, it's not like a deep story. It's just, if you grew up in the church, or if you've been a Christian for a long time, you've always heard like, he must become greater, I must become less, he must become, you know, that's like the whole mantra of Christianity pretty much. And that's one of the easiest things to say and one of the hardest ways to live, is for God to be the biggest thing and for me to be small. And that's what this song is about. This song is about like, I want to give you all the glory. I want my life to be all about you. I don't want it to be about the things that I desire and the things that I want. And so it's just like it's just a praise song, just declaring that like, I want my life to be a life of worship and praise and glorifying and magnifying you, Jesus. Take that, you know, less of me, more of you. So that's the heart of

0: And that was Magnified by the wonderful Mac Brock. What a pleasure it was getting to know him. What a lovely guy. What fantastic music. Really looking forward to hearing more of the music from him this coming year and the album as well. And of course, dear listener, there are many other interviews you can listen to with Stories from the Heart from great Christian worship leaders and CCM artists. 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I'm Gordon T. It's been an absolute honour being your host today. And I look forward to joining you on the next episode. God bless you.
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7: And a very warm welcome to today's programme. My name is Stuart. I'm here in the studio with Dr. Angela Walker. We're on week 12 of our series of Let's Talk About Life in the Spirit. And so far we've been looking at what it means to be a Christian, really. What it means to be a son of the living God. How to have a relationship with God as our Father, with Jesus as our brother, and the Holy Spirit as our divine helper, comforter, and so much more. We've looked at spiritual growth and how we nurture our spirit, how we become filled with the Holy Spirit and live a life in the Spirit. If you want to listen to any of the previous episodes, you can find a lot of them on the Hope FM website. Just go on there and the Listen Again section will help you with that. Today, we are going to be looking at the subject of living by grace. You may have heard the phrase that we're saved by grace, but what does it mean to live by grace? We'll be asking that question as we go through today, and we're going to start the conversation after this song by Hillsong Worship called See the Light.

0: You're listening to Hope FM. My name is Stuart Anderson. I'm here in the studio with Dr. Angela Walker. You're listening to our series, Let's Talk About Life in the Spirit. And today we are asking the question, what does it mean to live by grace? So, Angela, let's start, first of all, with the basic question, what is grace?
1: Yes, grace is sadly often misunderstood and misused in the body of Christ. And some of you may have actually heard the saying that grace is God giving us what we don't deserve. And that is true, but that's only part of what grace really means. I would say the true definition of grace is that it is the supernatural power and ability to do the things we can't do in our own natural strength. And if we want to receive the abundance Jesus has for each one of us in his kingdom, then we're to let go or give him our natural abilities so we can receive his supernatural abilities in exchange. Do you know, I was challenged with this before I went on my first, as a doctor, medical mission trip to Africa, and the Lord was challenging me, or shall we say inviting me, to lay down my medical career. That was my natural ability, my gifting. And instead of me going out with my bags of talent, as it were, and expertise, he was asking me to lay it all down for him. And by doing that in exchange, he was going to show me by grace his supernatural ability how to heal the sick. And that was exactly what happened. You see, grace as well, we may not realise this, but it is a fruit of the Spirit. We see, read in 2 Peter 3:18, he says, actually grow in the grace and knowledge of our Lord Jesus. And likewise, we read, I think it's in John 1, where Jesus grew in grace and favour with God. All the fruits of the Spirit, they're seeds at first, when they're planted in our hearts by the Holy Spirit, then they all require watering, nurturing, as we grow in them and develop them in our hearts, like any seed, before it can bear fruit. Do you know, grace as well, it can be given to us in our strength and not just when we are feeling weak, like Paul talks about in the thorn in the flesh in 2 Corinthians 12. And the thing is, it's because it's far more strength and supernatural ability than our natural strength and power. And this is why Jesus said in John 5:19, he said, the Son can do nothing by himself. Jesus was strong, but he humbly said that. He says he only does what he sees the Father doing. And you know, it's like Paul, as we know, the famous thorn in the flesh. Paul said, he said, to keep me from being conceited because of these surpassing great revelations. Paul had been having those experiences, if you remember, in the third heaven, where he was seeing things that he wasn't allowed to share, because he would have been very, probably, well, as he says, conceited, arrogant about what he saw and what took place. But then he says, there was given me a thorn in my flesh, a messenger of Satan to torment me. So this sounds like it was spiritual, not actually physical. He says, three times I pleaded with the Lord to take it away from me, but he said to me, my grace is sufficient for you, for my power is made perfect in weakness. And you see, that's the thing. We need God's grace to fulfill our calling. We all have a personal calling. If it's something we are doing in our own strength and our abilities, I'm sorry, that is not a calling. That is just something you're doing. If I went out as a doctor to the mission field with all my bags of natural strengths and abilities, that would be Ange doing it, not God. But I had to lay that down.

0: community, your radio station.
1: The grace to flow in the anointing of the Holy Spirit that was upon them. And it's us realizing this. And Ephesians 4 says again that some are appointed with grace to be apostles, prophets, teachers, and goes through the rest. In other words, they are grace

0: ministries, as it says in the Passion Translation, the anointings we have are grace ministries. One of the prophets today called James Gall, he says, I love this comment, he says, the anointing is the supernatural empowering of grace to do the works of God. I love that. I'll say that again. The anointing, in other words, when God anoints us to do his works through the power of his Spirit, it is the supernatural empowering of grace to do the works of God. And again, that's exactly another definition. Grace is when he empowers us to do his works through his Holy Spirit working in us. So that is where the grace is freely given to us through the salvation, through the gifts, through the anointing. But exactly as we mentioned before, growing in grace, that is part of divine sonship. This is where we have that seed of grace sown and we learn to grow in it in our daily lives, to walk in it, to exude it, to become it, as it were. That's why we say so much the grace of our Lord Jesus Christ, the grace prayer, because he was full of it and exuded it and all he said and did. But the thing is, this fruit requires humility. And humility is a choice in our hearts. Jesus will give grace, but only if we humble ourselves first. You see, for many years, I did not understand what growing in grace was about, because I only knew grace exactly as the gifts being saved, and that's as far as it went. And then when I was having some time out in what I called a wilderness season with God, a God-appointed thing, one day I'm out walking, praying in the Spirit, worshipping God, and suddenly the Lord just downloads and says, Ange, it's by my grace. And he just gives me this revelation. That's all he says. And I felt I just felt a love, and he's like, look it up, study it, understand it. You've got to know now how to live by grace. And for the next 48 hours, I looked through the whole scriptures. What is grace? What is it? I looked through it all, studying it, devouring it. And he was teaching me how it is. How do we live? And again, it's not by might nor by strength, but by his Spirit in us. This is grace in our daily lives. It's learning to walk in it, to breathe it, to become it. And this is what it is when we choose to be humble servants and obey him. Do you know, grace abounds more and empowers us to do what he has called us to do. He was revealing to me that everything from then on in my life, I could only do with his grace. Grace even to be speaking, doing things like this, the radio show, to be writing books. Grace even to be with my family. You know, grace during difficult challenges in life, shall we say. Grace even in daily life, day-to-day life. And that is that depending on him, that relying on him, that looking to him for everything, all our needs to be met. And it's like, wow, Lord, this is another way of seeing how it is to live and move with you in the power of your Spirit.
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1: We're talking about life in the Spirit, and we're talking about grace today. We've just discussed a little bit what it means to be saved by grace. And Angela, I wonder if you can expand a little bit on how we actually live as believers by grace.
2: Yeah, do you know, I think the key is humility. It's choosing to live a humble life that is a surrendered life to the Lord himself on a daily basis. And like I said before, Jesus said he only did as he saw his Father doing, for he could do nothing by himself. Jesus referred, if you remember, and it was just before he was about to face the cross, in John 15, he talks about the vine and the branches, and he says to his disciples, remain in me, and I will remain in you. No branch can bear fruit by itself, neither can you bear fruit unless you remain in me. And then he says, apart from me, you can do nothing. Do you know, remember when I read that many years ago, pride arose in me and I was like, yes, I can do this, I can do that. That was the orphan part of my heart arising when I was quite young, shall we say, in my spiritual growth. And the Lord reminds me of that when I thought that. And that was because, of course, that pride said, I can, in my strength, I have these abilities, I can. And you see, it's not about relying on our flesh and our carnal nature. Jesus was demonstrating about living in the power of the Holy Spirit. And as the disciples and then the apostles, they kept demonstrating this, teaching it. It's all by grace. It's his strength. It's letting go of our flesh, what we can do. It's letting go of our pride. You know, I don't know who quoted this, but they said, humility is not thinking less of yourself, but thinking of yourself less. Let me say that again. Humility is not thinking less of yourself. That's false humility, okay? But thinking of yourself less. In other words, putting others before you, thinking about others, reaching out to others, surrendering to God. That's a completely different attitude altogether, what humility is about. You know, there's loads of scriptures about God's grace. Even Paul said to Timothy, he said, you then, my son, this is in 2 Timothy 2, you then, my son, be strong in the grace that is in Christ Jesus. Paul, I think he quoted, lived everything grace. He knew it after his road to Damascus experience, encounter, and then going in Arabia, the desert. He learned the hard way as he went through years of humbling and brokenness as God transformed his heart, one of no longer relying on his own strength, but that of the grace of our Lord Jesus. And as it said, Jesus grew in grace. He was full of grace. It didn't just come on him like that. It was something he had to nurture in his heart. How did he do it? Out of intimate relationship with his Father. And you see, we've got to spend time with him. That's how we have it. Spend time with the Spirit. Lean on him. Seek him. And we become more like him as we do. And when we realize how he empowers us, we want more of it. We no longer want to rely on our own abilities because they're nothing compared to what he has. And it's knowing that truth. I recognized that when I was in Africa. I realized I couldn't do this stuff because what people came to me with, all the diseases and that I couldn't do, I had no idea how to fix them. But the Lord did. And as I chose to let go of my abilities and lean on him, we got further than I could have. And of course, it wasn't just with medicines, it was with the power of prayer and what the Lord did, like breaking off witchcraft curses, all the rest, as he was showing me how to heal them his way. I love it as well, the Passion in translation, Luke 2:40. The child grew on about Jesus here, more powerful in grace. That's Jesus. For he was being filled with wisdom, and the favour of God was upon him. Some say that the Greek word for grace is also the same for favour. It's like it can mean both, the actual Greek word that is used for that. So again, you see, we have that choice of remaining in him, doing it in his strength, leaning on him, abiding in him. That is us being a branch grafted into his vine. And Father God is like the water, Holy Spirit's watering that vine. It's our choice, our choice. And again, it's knowing, are we about our own business here on earth, or do we want to be about our Father's business, our Heavenly Father's? You know, do we want to do what he asks of us, or do I want to do what, you know, I want to do? I want to go there and do that now. I want to please my carnal nature rather than fulfilling and pleasing the heart of my Heavenly Father. And Jesus, all his ministry, all what he did on earth required grace. Do you know, he needed grace to get through that wilderness season. He was fasting for 40 days. And in that time when he was fasting, he was, you know, tried, tested, everything. That required grace. He surrendered himself. He was filled with the Holy Spirit. He had just been baptized with the Holy Spirit afresh. But that was grace through the wilderness season. Not only that, grace to face the cross. Three times he said, Father, you know, take this from me, but not my will, but your will be done. And even on the cross, even after all he went through, abuse, betrayal, denial, lies, curses, physical abuse, spiritual, emotional, everything on the cross. After that, he even said with his outstretched hands, Father, forgive them, for they know not what they do. You know, people have said to me, Ange, I can't forgive Joe Bloggs for this. It was just, you know, what they did. And I say, do you know, you can ask for grace to forgive. Because as Jesus forgave those who hurt him and what they did to him on the cross, I said, that same divine grace you can ask Jesus for, to forgive those who've hurt you. And you know, then it's like they've just had a supernatural dose to be able to do it. And it has, that has been again demonstrating that the power of what grace is. You know, as I was on this adventure with God, understanding what grace really meant, and this is when I'd gone through this wilderness of brokenness, he'd humbled me, he'd dealt with the pride in my heart. That was a biggie that had to be dealt with first before I was even ready to take on what growing in grace, life about in grace, was all about. And in it, he actually gave me a picture. And I had this picture of this like bodybuilder man, seeing all his muscles, you know, like bodybuilders, in his arms, in his legs, throughout his whole body. And in it, I saw how this was man's strength. It represented man's carnal nature, his own, if you like, natural abilities where he is naturally strong. But each muscle actually represented exactly that, part of the carnal nature, like the need to be approved, the need to be successful, the need to achieve things, the need to be in control, in charge, the need to be seen. All this stuff, it represented of our flesh. And then one by one, he was giving each muscle in his body, it's like he took a piece of muscle out and gave it to the Lord. And as he did, each muscle, which represented, as I said, a part of his carnal nature or flesh, that's the orphan area of our heart, he shrunk in size until all the muscles were surrendered and he was like the size of a little mouse. And then I saw the Holy Spirit come and breathe upon him, and he increased and became even larger than the size he was with his natural strength. And the words that came to me right then were, it is no longer I who live, but Christ who lives in me, from Galatians 2:20. As we hear in Zechariah 4:6, not by natural strength, natural abilities, what I can do, it's not by might, nor by strength or power, natural power, but by my, as in the Holy Spirit, the Lord's Spirit. And it says all, we're all on this journey in life. We're all on this path of what does it mean to live by his Spirit? What does it mean to live not by might, but by his Holy Spirit at work in us? What does it mean to live by grace? And you know, we can only do this when we die to these areas of our flesh, our carnal nature, surrender them to him, and in exchange, Jesus will empower us with his supernatural strength and power. This is Grace.
1: This is Grace. I know you want to hear Amazing Grace. I've picked on a great version of that, so keep listening to the end of the show to find out what that is. This is Matt Redman.

0: Oh, how we need God's grace to save us, but also to live. We can do nothing by ourselves, as Andrew's been talking about, trying to live the Christian life in our own strength just doesn't work. We need God's grace to not just come into the kingdom of God, but to live in the kingdom of God. I can do all things through Christ who strengthens me. By ourselves we can do nothing, but through Christ and his grace we can do all things. Hopefully you've enjoyed this session on looking at grace. And this has partly come out of, there's a chapter in one of your books about this. Where can people find that, and what book is that?
1: That's right. It's the book called Divine Heart Surgery, one of the Kingdom Medicine series books on healing. It's the volume 3, the more advanced version. But the first chapter is grace, because doing what I call heart ministry, divine heart surgery with God, it is all about doing it by grace, because we can't do it on our own. He is the surgeon. And when I do pray and minister to people's hearts, you know, he's doing it. I am simply like the equivalent of an assistant theatre nurse. I'm his facilitator, yeah. His assistant. So in that book, yeah.
0: So you can find that on theoministries.com. I think you can get
1: that's
0: it on
1: right.
0: Amazon, can you?
1: That's right, indeed,
0: cool.
1: Yeah.
0: Okay. Anything else that you want to say about living by grace before we pray together?
1: Yeah, you know, it's just not forgetting that God is moving us, like that picture I just shared of the man with all his muscles and strength. God is moving us from human effort to spiritual muscle. Because again, as we exchange all the different areas in our carnal heart to him, he will empower it to something supernatural that is his power working in and through us, not just for ourselves, but what in whatever he's called us to do here on earth, as is written in heaven for each one of us. And I also love the Message translation of Matthew 11:29. And actually in the Message translation, this is about when Jesus says, you know, come to me all who are weary, heavy burdened. But he actually, in the Message says, walk with me and work with me. Watch how I do it. Learn the unforced rhythms of grace. Beautiful. The unforced rhythms of grace. That means there's no striving. There's no trying to do it in art, because striving's all natural strength. It's letting go of that. It is moving in the power of his spirit. How do we move in the power? We rest in him. We lean on him. We choose to surrender ourselves to him and depend on him. That's how we do it. You know, I was in the sea the other day, the lovely cold English Channel, and I did it. I managed to do some swims. But, you know, it was calm. It was like a lake. It was first thing in the morning, actually. And I just felt to kneel down. And I hadn't done this before, but I just felt God's presence so beautifully. When I was just, it's like part of my morning quiet time, it was with him. And I just knelt on the seabed, and it was a beautiful sand below my knees. And the water was then somewhere like up to my neck. And I felt the rhythm of the waves, of the tide, just slowly moving to and fro. And as I knelt on the seabed, that humble posture of surrender, my whole body was moving and flowing with the tide, with the waves. And this scripture is what came to mind, the unforced rhythms of grace. And I felt the Lord was saying, and you'll sway with me, move with me in the ocean of my presence through that humble posture of surrender as I was kneeling down in the sea. No one could see it or even know I was doing it, you know, before him. I was like, wow, God. I was like, Lord, I don't want to stand and have my own strength doing it and just a bit of your waves tapping at my feet. I want to go with your flow, your power, move with you. And you see, we've all got this choice in our life. Again, it's his supernatural ability to do what we can't do in the natural. It just requires humility, letting go, letting God. And that's for everything in our lives. You know, the difficulties, let go, let God. Say, God, I can't do it. Lord, I need you. Tell him, invite him in. He's waiting for you to do it. The people we need to forgive, say, Lord, I need your grace right now. Help me to forgive. Whatever it may be, it's letting go, letting God, inviting him in. You know, I love the end bit of Song of Songs in chapter 8, verse 5, where it says, the bride came out of the desert, leaning on her lover. That leaning was depending on the Lord Jesus. She had learned in the desert, in the wilderness, to let go and lean on him. This was a life transformation for the bride. But that bride wasn't the immature bride as it speaks of at the beginning of Song of Songs. It's now talking about the mature bride. The mature bride has learned to depend on Jesus Christ, her Lord, her Saviour, her Bridegroom King, and no longer live by her own strength. This is living by grace.
0: Well, that's lovely. Thank you so much for all that you've shared today, Ange. Let's finish with a prayer together before I play the version of Amazing Grace, which I've chosen for today. Over to you.
1: Lord, we so thank you for your divine grace that you have freely given to each one of us, Lord. Your grace that saves us. Your grace, Lord, that releases the gifts of your Spirit, Lord, to us. Your grace that is in the anointing you pour over us to do your works on earth as in heaven. And also your grace, Lord, to move in the power of your Spirit as we choose daily to humble ourselves, to live, to abide in you, and no longer choose to strive or do things in our own power and strength or natural abilities, but yield these to you and learn how to move in these unforced rhythms of grace. So Lord, I pray this right now, where there's been any pride in our hearts that's been blocking and stopping this, Lord, forgive us. Forgive us for thinking we can do it our way. We don't need you. Forgive us, forgive us, forgive us. Even our own natural strength is nothing compared to the power of your grace working in us. So Lord, I pray, give every listener a revelation in their heart of what your grace truly is, and that call in their lives to walk in grace, to live by grace, to grow in the grace of your Spirit, as we choose daily to live not by might nor by our natural strength, but by the power of your Spirit at work in us, Lord. Thank you that your grace is sufficient for us, especially in our times of weakness. Help us to remain in you, so you will remain in us. In your mighty name I pray.
0: Amen. And once again, thank you so much, Ange, for all that you shared. We're back at the same time next week, where we're going to be looking at life in the Spirit and those wilderness seasons, you know, how do we cope with that? What do we do in that time? How do we get out of it? Do you join us at the same time next week? In the meantime, I'm going to leave you with Amazing Grace. This is the Kingdom Choir.

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0: Oh, there we go. Written and produced by Motown's main songwriting and production team. Holland Dozier Holland, Smokey Robinson was heading up the Miracles with a great track from 1966, Come Round Here, and in brackets, You're the One I Want. Hello, hello and welcome. Welcome along to the Soul and Motown Show. I'm Brian, with you for the next hour as we dip into some of the greatest sounds ever recorded. Classic Motown, smooth soul, and a few R&B gems from the golden era of music. There's even a couple of Northern Soul tracks in that mix. So wherever you're listening, just settle back and enjoy the music right here on Hope FM. Some more Motown? Okay, you got it.
1: He's on. He's all. It's Brian Minter.

Oh, written by Stevie Wonder and his mother, believe it or not. She was Lula Hardaway, and it was recorded by Tamla Motown Records in 1967 and became a massive hit in the USA and Stevie's first top 10 hit in the UK during that particular year. 67, what a good year. You may recall that I played Wishing and Hoping by Dionne Warwick in last week's show. Do you remember? No, maybe not, but I did. And I made this promise. I promised I would play Dusty Springfield's version this week. And to prove I'm a man of my word, here's Dusty with that very song.

Wishing and Hoping from Dusty Springfield. It was written, the song was written by Hal David and Burt Bacharach, of course. The song first featured on a Dionne Warwick album in 1963. I think I mentioned this last week. But when Dusty got to hear it, she recorded it herself in 64. And ultimately, it was Dusty who made the track very popular on both sides of the big pond. And it's certainly the version that I prefer. Maybe I shouldn't say that, but hey, I did. Brooke Benton's on the way with A Rainy Night in Georgia. Just what we need.

it's raining all over the world. Neon signs are flashing, taxi cabs and buses passing through the night. A distant moaning of a train seems to play a sad refrain.

What an atmospheric song. Absolutely brilliant. Rainy Night in Georgia from R&B soul singer Brooke Benton. Well, the story goes that in 1969, after several years without a major hit, Brooke Benton had signed to a new record label by label A&R chief and producer Jerry Wexler. Included on his comeback album, Brooke Benton Today, it became an instant hit. And in the spring of 1970, the song had topped the Billboard best-selling soul singles chart and reached number 4 on the Billboard Hot 100. The single went gold for sales of 1 million copies, and in 2004, it was on the list of Rolling Stones magazine's 500 greatest hits of all time. Look who's rocked up. It's Sam Cooke.

Ding, soul singer Sam Cooke, and You Were Made for Me, and that dates all the way back to 1958. Sam had an amazing recording career consisting of 14 studio albums, 2 live albums, 49 singles, 13 compilations, and 2 box sets. And over the course of his 8-year career, Sam Cooke had 29 singles in the top 40 on the American Billboard Pop Singles Chart. And Sam is considered to be a pioneer and one of the most influential soul artists of all time. And he's commonly referred to as the King of Soul, and rightly so too. Let's play, Let's say hello to George and Pam in Northbourne, and also to Keith and Carol in the same place, Northbourne, in fact. And so this next one's coming up for you. And I need to tell you that Northern Soul is after this one, which should please Mark in Paul. So for Keith and Carol and George and Pam, have this one.

So two great tracks, two great Northern Soul tracks, in fact. And first away was The Vandellos and I Need You. And they were followed up by Joe Simon. And an unusual number, that one, don't you think? Called I See Your Face. We've got more Northern Soul next week. So keep the faith. So here we are then. This is the Soul of Motown show with me, Brian, on Hope FM. And we're broadcasting from the beautiful Dorset Coast, pumping out the watts on DAB and FM at 90.1. You can say to your smart speaker, play Hope FM. We're part of the big lineup of music, only found locally on this station. 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

0: you know, no matter how often I play and hear that song, I love it as much as I did the first time. Brilliant. Endless Love, which was written by Lionel Richie and performed there as a duet with Diana Ross. It was Richie's first single after leaving the Commodores. And in this ballad, the singers, well, they declare their endless love for one another. Oh, yeah, I know. It's also been covered. The song's been covered by Luther Vandross and R&B singer Mariah Carey. No, it's not. Yes, it is. It's Marvin Gaye. Lost my place there. It's Marvin Gaye and Kim Weston coming up.
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0: And it takes two.

It certainly does. Marvin Gaye, Kim Weston, and It Takes Two. Yes, soul singers, Kim Weston, Marvin Gaye. And that song was recorded in late 1965 by those particular singers. And it was recorded originally for Motown's subsidiary label, which was just simply called Tamla. Here's Otis.

The Dock of the Bay from American soul legend that was Otis Ray Redding. Shortly before his passing in a plane crash, Redding wrote and recorded The Dock of the Bay, which became the very first posthumous number one record in 1967, and that was in the USA. It climbed to number three in the UK, certainly helped to put Atlantic Stacks label on the map. Now, we all need to shuffle to the other end of the studio. No, we don't. I was thinking the wrong thing there. But what we are going to do is play a record for Barbara. Barbara in Westbourne. Got this one lined up for you, Barbara. Give me a little more time. Yes, it's a story of my life, isn't it? Yes. Hope you're well, Barbara. If you're not, hope this one cheers you up.

Give Me a Little More Time. And that took Gabrielle into the top 10 of the UK singles charts, peaking at number 5 and spending 10 weeks inside the top 20, and could be found on her 1996 studio album simply called Gabrielle. The song also did very nicely, thank you very much, in the Netherlands, New Zealand and Sweden. British soul singer coming up now, here's Kenny Thomas.

Ah, not too contagious, I hope. That's a quick departure. British soul singer from Islington in London, Kenny Thomas, with a song from the 2023 album, The Best of Kenny Thomas. Turns out that he was an amateur boxer and worked for British Telecom before embarking on a career as a professional singer. A successful solo career followed in the 1990s with 8 UK top 40 singles and 2 UK top 10 albums. So he now lives in the beautiful county of Norfolk, which is almost as lovely as Dorset, but without the hills.

0: Like a version you've never heard before. Martha Reeves, this time accompanied by the Royal Philharmonic Orchestra and Dancing in the Street. And that's from an album called Motown with the Symphony of Soul. Yes, I love that. A great album on which many Motown classics have been reworked, bringing in those lovely, lush sounds of the RPO. Absolutely fantastic.
1: Much More Soul with Brian Mentor.

Just about wrapping up today's show. Sam and Dave and Soul Man. And they were nicknamed the Double Dynamite. Dynamite, yes. And or, stroke or, the Sultans of Swing for their gritty, gospel-infused performances. Sam and Dave and Soul Man. And that's it. I gotta go. Yeah, that brings the curtain down on another edition of the Soul and Motown Show right here on Hope FM. My thanks for your company over the last hour. I hope you've enjoyed the music as much as I've enjoyed bringing it to you. My name's Brian, and it will be again next week. So until then, you take care out there, and bye for now. Ta-ra!

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1: The Sensational 70s on Hope FM with Derek Pike.

Stevie Wonder and Sir Duke. That's a single taken from his 1976 album Songs in the Key of Life and written by him as a tribute to Duke Ellington. It's an hour of just great tunes this week on the Sensational 70s with Derek here on Hope FM. Here's the Beatles.

0: Get Back.
1: The Beatles and Get Back. That was written primarily by Paul McCartney, although it was credited to Lennon and McCartney. It was famously recorded during the Beatles' rooftop concert on top of the Applecore building in London in 1969, but included on their final studio album, Let It Be, released on the 8th of May, 1970.

Van Morrison. Jackie Wilson said, "I'm in heaven when you smile." That's the opening track on his sixth studio album, St. Dominic's Preview, released in July 1972 as the first of three singles from the album and charted at number 61 on the US Billboard Hot 100. Both the music and lyrics are inspired by rhythm and blues singer Jackie Wilson and the song Riet Petit, which is directly quoted in the song. Is David Bowie.

Gilbert O'Sullivan and Nothing Rhymed. Irish singer-songwriter born Raymond Edward O'Sullivan. That was on the 1st of December 1946 in Waterford. And Nothing Rhymed, that was his third single release, and he got some 8 on the UK singles charts and number 2 in Ireland. That was in December of 1970. But talking of Ireland, here's Dana.

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Ricky Lee Jones, Chucky's In Love, released in 1979, and it was the breakthrough single that made her famous. And the song is actually based on Chuck E. Weiss, a real-life friend of Ricky Lee Jones and Tom Waits. And according to interviews and accounts, Weiss called them one day to say he had moved and fallen in love, and Tom Waits reportedly reacted with the line, "Chucky's In Love," which inspired the title. And actually got number 4 on the USA and number 18 on the UK singles chart.

by Shel Silverstein, and that was the first recording of the Ballad of Lucy Jordan by Dr. Hook and The Medicine Show. That was in 1974. It was a non-album single, great song, but failed to chart in the USA or here in the UK. Marian Faithfull recorded a version of it for a 1979 album, Broken English.

Rubettes and Sugar Baby Love, written by Wayne Bickerton and Tony Waddington, and originally planned as a Eurovision entry. It was recorded by session musicians with Paul Da Vinci on lead vocals. Those musicians went on to become the Rubettes, but without Da Vinci, who did not join the group as he had signed to another record company. Number one in the UK, Germany, Switzerland, Sweden, Netherlands, Austria, and Belgium.

Torsten Svensson, better known as Harpo, and movie star. Big worldwide hit in 1975 with Annie from ABBA on backing vocals. Talking of which, here they are.

Lover with Fernando, 4 weeks at number one on the UK singles chart in 1976. Hello to Nurse Marion, big fan of Hope FM and a regular listener to this show. Thank you very much for listening. This one's for you.

Elton John with Rocket Man. That's a live version from the Here and Now album. The title refers to the two concerts on the album. Here is a concert recorded at the Royal Festival Hall in London on the 18th of May. And there is a concert recorded in New York City's Madison Square Gardens. That was on the 28th of November 1974. And Rocket Man was taken from the Royal Festival Hall concert. Here's hello to Ian and Karen, listening locally on 90.1. 1FM. Big fans of this radio station, big fans of 70s music, and big fans of this program. Thank you very much for listening. This one's for you.

Australian pub rock band Cold Chisel with Breakfast at Sweethearts. Jimmy Barnes from Glasgow on lead vocals, and that was the title track to their second album. And the song of Sweethearts, that was a cafe in King's Cross, Sydney in the 1970s and 1980s. Now demolished, and there's a McDonald's on the site.

Family and My Friend the Sun. That's a single from their 1972 album, Bandstand. 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

0: And that was Why Should I Worry by Carly Ann Taylor. And I'm so pleased that Carly is with us right now for the artist interview. Hey, Carly, how are you doing?
1: Hey, I'm doing fantastic. Thank you so much for having me.
0: It's a joy. I'm loving listening to your music based over here in the UK. It's beautiful. That track, Why Should I Worry, is currently in the UK's Hope 20 chart. I'm so pleased about that. And you're doing really well. You're at number 14.
1: Which is awesome.
0: It is awesome. So I probably Phil Wickham's a bit upset because you pushed him down a number. But there we go. You're doing great.
1: So, Which is really funny because I'm a huge Phil Wickham fan. So
0: we're all huge for you Phil Wickham fans. So that's good. I'm guessing for some listeners though, they might have heard some music, but they won't know a lot about you. They won't know your story. They won't know your background, and they won't know your journey with Jesus. And before we get to your story, do you want to just tell us a little bit about the song? Why Should I Worry? And it's a beautiful song with great lyrics. But
1: thank you.
0: What prompted you to write it?
1: Yeah, this song has been such a faith building song for me. I literally sat down at my piano, not really thinking about, you know, writing a hit or anything. I was just processing just the season that I was going through. I had just graduated college and went through this season of just a lot of anxiety and fear of my future, struggling with depression and couldn't get out of bed in the morning. And typically I'm a pretty bubbly, optimistic type of person. And my mom just noticed that I wasn't myself. And she encouraged me, just reminded me of scripture from Matthew 6, reminding me like he takes care of the birds in the air, the lilies in the field. Why should I worry about what I eat? Why should I worry about what I wear? And also just growing up, I grew up in a pretty dysfunctional household. I was adopted when I was 15 years old.
0: Oh, let's start the beginning of that story, because obviously this is a huge piece of your background and all of this building towards where you are now, I guess. So when you were young, dysfunctional background and family.
1: Yeah.
0: Was there any Jesus available to you? Did you know him in the slightest? Or
1: no, not at all.
0: Not at all.
1: I never grew up knowing Jesus.
0: So where were you? In fact, where are you right now? Just to put a pin in the map.
1: Right now, I'm in San Diego, California.
0: San Diego, west coast of the USA. Yeah. Okay. So nice sunny place. Do you have pelicans down the beach?
1: Sometimes.
0: I got a feeling. I think I saw one there one time. I went, "What? That's a pelican." Yeah. So okay. So you're in San Diego now, which is miles away from where you were brought up. Where was it when you were young?
1: Born and raised in Hawaii, the Big Island of Hawaii. And there I was taken by Child Protective Services when I was 7 years old because of the dysfunction and the abuse that I was encountering, and was adopted when I was 15 by technically my biological half-brother, who is now my dad, who I call my mom and my dad. I didn't grow up with him. He's 16 years older than me. And so him and I share the same biological father, so different moms. And his mom took him at a really young age, realizing the dysfunction. I got a double dose of it.
0: was he from the Hawaii area as well then?
1: Yeah, so he was born there and he lived there a little while throughout his life. But I had never left the island until I was 15 years old.
0: so let's find out a little bit. I just want to find out about the story there. Up to the age of seven, I don't need the specifics, but obviously for Child Protective Services to get involved, there was some bad stuff happening. Were you in a very unsafe environment? What was happening?
1: I was in a very unsafe environment. Lots of drugs around, alcohol, partying, violence, just like, I've been through so many things that most people have never experienced in their lifetime.
0: Yeah.
1: I have some siblings that are in prison, some siblings that were heavy drug addicts and just kind of being exposed to that lifestyle, being exposed to seeing actual drugs in front of me being done as a kid. And my biological father became a meth addict when I was in middle school. So I was just exposed to a lot of things just in that environment. And right before I was I came to San Diego, I was living in this like makeshift shack where the ceiling and the walls didn't connect. So when it would rain, it would pour on me, and the clothes that I brought to come and visit. I was just supposed to come and visit San Diego for the summer.
0: I definitely, this is an extraordinary story.
1: Thank you.
0: You mentioned, age 7, Protective Services got involved, but it wasn't until you were 15 when you were adopted. So between age 7 and 15, Were you like, was it like foster care? Were you sort of taken by different people? How did it work during that time?
1: So it's so interesting, especially as I've been sharing my story more, just learning different people's stories. So I was taken from my biological mother, and I wasn't in, like, my biological father wasn't really in my life at that time. And so I was taken from her, and then I was put with him, which he wasn't in my life. So it was like I was still put with my family, but on paper, the family was okay. But I was basically just being taken out of dysfunction and put into dysfunction. And so it really felt like I was trapped because there was nowhere for me to truly go. And I think that the system is a little bit more complicated in Hawaii than I've kind of experienced here in California, or just in, you know, in the mainland, we call it in Hawaii. But yeah, things were a little bit complicated, didn't make any sense. And just being taken by an officer we were in the CPS building, kind of doing, I guess, like interviews, you could say. They took me into a room and kind of questioned me as a child and had me draw some pictures to describe what I was going through. And then a whole dramatic situation being taken by an officer and all of that, and being driven to school by a CPS officer every day for my entire year of second grade. I was picked up from home, driven to school, picked up from school, driven home by a CPS officer. And it was just like a very traumatic year for me.
0: Mm-hmm. Was school like a safe place for you? Did you find that okay, or was it a terrible place? Some of the schools are awful.
1: Well, I moved schools every single year of my life, every year, for no reason. It was just like dysfunction, constantly moving houses. And as a kid, like, you don't really know what's going on. And I've been able to kind of piece things together as I've become an adult. And just there was no stability anywhere in my life, no matter where I went. And I was bullied in school in Hawaii. Like, I'm a white, freckly girl. And in Hawaii, that's not very, I don't want to say not accepted, but at that time in the early, you know, early 2000s.
0: It didn't make you the cool kid.
1: No, not at all. Oh. And so everywhere I went, I was always the new kid, but then I was always bullied for the way that I looked and always felt like there was no way out. I think like music, singing, I've always been doing that my entire life. And that's really the only time that I ever felt like I could truly be myself was when I was performing. And then when I accepted Jesus, it was like, oh my gosh, this is what I was really created to do.
0: So you've got those periods where you're in basically in the situation you shouldn't be in Hawaii. How on earth did your half brother get involved? If he was living out, was it San Diego that he was living in?
1: Yep.
0: Because although obviously it's an American state, Hawaii is quite a long way. It is quite a long way. So how on earth did you actually connect?
1: Hawaii distanced themselves. Hawaii definitely distances themselves culturally even. So he had come and visit. He got married really young. His mom remarried to an amazing man who is still his stepdad. And that's really who raised him. And he had come and visit a few times throughout my life as a kid, like coming back to Hawaii, picking me up for the weekend to kind of, you know, go and see the island and do fun things, stay at the resort and stuff like that. And so I actually remember the phone call I got. He called me. I was on break. I was working at Baskin Robbins, and I was on break walking across the street, and I get a random phone call from a phone number in California. I didn't even have it saved in my phone. I answered it, and it was him. And he said, "Hey, Carly, it's your brother, Randy. You've been on my heart, and I want you to come to California next week to visit us." It was like literally that fast, that simple.
0: Wow.
1: Just out of nowhere, didn't have his number even saved in my phone.
0: So you already had a passport or something? If you, it was a week's time. That's not easy to get organized.
1: Yeah, it was so fast. Everything just happened so fast. I think it was about a week and a half, maybe 2 weeks by the time that it happened. But I remember him saying 1 week, like, "I want you to come and visit us in California next week." And I was like, whoa. And for me, I was just like, oh, free trip to California. I had just turned 15, and it was my summer after my freshman year of high school. And so I was just like, that'll be so much fun. And little did I know that was going to be the trip that changed my life forever. I got on that plane with one suitcase, and I didn't go back.
0: And that's an amazing thing to have happened. What a huge shift. Mm-hmm. When you arrived in San Diego, though, you're 15-year-old. You're there for a holiday, a break. You're thinking, mm-hmm. What, you're staying for just a week, few weeks?
1: It was like 2 weeks or something, 2-3 weeks.
0: Tell us the story of what happened then. And I can't imagine what goes through your mind when this starts to unravel and unfold. Do you think at this point, did your half-brother, now your dad, did he already have like a plan that was on his heart as to what might happen? Or was it just, you're just coming out to stay?
1: So, now understanding more as time has gone on, as I became a Christian, he said that like God was literally telling him that he needed to reach out to me. I had this video I posted on YouTube around that time of me singing Paper Hearts by Tori Kelly. And I still have it up on my YouTube page because it's such a important part of my story. But he came home one day and he wanted to just kind of catch up on things that were going on, check in on me. And he saw that video, and he, like, now he'll tell the story of how he watched that video and could just see the brokenness and the sadness in my eyes.
0: I can see that video right here. So it's a black and white video.
1: Yes.
0: 10 years ago.
1: Yeah.
0: As soon as I finish the interview, I'm going to watch the whole thing.
1: Yeah.
0: But I just want to say to people who are listening, at the end of this video, remember, pop on YouTube, go and look up Carly Ann Taylor's channel and find that video from 10 years ago, because I imagine it's going to really touch your heart. But also make sure you subscribe to her channel while you're there.
1: Thank you.
0: So Carly, he saw that video of you singing Paper Hearts. It spoke to him and impacted him. He felt God calling him. You're there, you've gone on holiday, you've got your one single case, you're just going to have a blast. But the story's unraveling because God's got a plan in the middle of all of this.
1: Yes.
0: At some point during that week, 2 weeks, did he say to you, "I've got something to tell you"?
1: No, they actually just took me to church, just regular thing that they would do. And I had never experienced that. And so they took me to church, introduced me to some friends that were the youth leaders, and then they introduced me to some of the students, and I found myself going to the youth group, and that's where I accepted Jesus. The first message that I ever heard, I shot my hand up and I accepted Jesus. And for like about 4 or 5 messages following that, I kept raising my hand because I was like, I don't know how this works. Like, I need to make sure that I'm really accepting Jesus. And I just remember it. Like, that was kind of like the big turn in my life. We hadn't even talked about me staying in San Diego or anything like that. It was just the first Sunday I got there in the middle of the week. And it's just something that they have always been Christians in their marriage, and just growing, both of them growing up separately in a Christian home, and took me to church. And I literally just needed to hear the gospel once. And I was like, I'm desperate. That is what I need. And after that, that's when all of these things about like me staying, me opening up about the way that I was living was just coming out in conversation. And I told them at a dinner once, I said, this is all I've ever wanted is just a stable home. And I knew that the way that I was living in Hawaii was very uncomfortable and I hated it and I wanted a way out. I just felt like there was no way out. And I knew that like this could be an opportunity for me to get out of that. And so I just started opening up to them about that. And they knew based off of, you know, sharing some things that I probably will never share to the public. I obviously shared with them the things that I was going through. And if they were to send me back, I probably would have been sent back to my death. And they knew that they couldn't send me back and they took me in. And that was the beginning of the journey of me calling them mom and my mom and my dad. And I have two little brothers and a little sister, and it didn't all just happen overnight. You know, there's a continuously like for the rest of my life, I'm going to be on a healing journey. But yeah, they are who the Lord has put in my life. Just has restored that area of my life, of my parents and my siblings, and still a work in progress.
0: we're all a work in progress.
1: Yes.
0: But it sounds like you've had a lot more challenges than the average person has to overcome, and probably a lot more stuff that maybe needs a touch of God and healing as well. So, and it's really wonderful to see where you are today, to see you smiling, to see your career just blossoming and God using you and your faith journey carrying on. That very first time you actually heard the gospel message, your hand shot up and you said, yes, this is for me. You recognized the truth. You heard it and you went, I need that. And I can fully understand as well about you going, I'm putting my hand up again. Because you do want to be sure. You want to go, absolutely. I'm just double checking. Yes.
1: When you don't know how it works, when you're not exposed to Christianity or anything, I don't know. Like they just said, raise your hand if you want the Lord in your life, and just wanted to make sure a couple times.
0: Yeah. Oh no. No. When my church, they pray the prayer. I'm often praying it in my heart as well, because I think, yes, Lord, thank you, you've got me, get me some more. Yeah. So that's great. Okay, so you're there in San Diego. It's a whole new start. Did you then go to a school there that you were in for like a few years, couple of years, whatever it is, before you go up?
1: Yeah, so because it was so close to like school starting, they put me into the school that was closest and that was available. So I went there for a year, and then the next year, my junior year, I got to go to a school that I like actually really wanted to, and it was like an art-based, music-based school. So I got to go there for my junior and senior year and graduated. But then my graduation was COVID, so I had a drive-through graduation.
0: Oh wow! Okay, I'd never even heard of that. Yeah. So that's,
1: I know, because it crazy doesn't times. Exist.
0: Yeah. Yeah.
1: It had to exist for that year, but
0: Okay. So that was the start of the whole new change for you. So you mentioned though, mm-hmm. that right back you were singing. Obviously there's those videos of you singing on YouTube.
1: Yeah.
0: So it was part of your life, and your half brother as well. He's mm-hmm. the singer in a band. Do you want to shout out what band it is?
1: Yes, hopeful.
0: Hopeful
1: with a period.
0: Yeah, full stop on the end there. Absolutely. Yes. Always hopeful. I love it. So hopeful. So yeah. Randy has been on the show, and his story is well worth listening to. So if you're a regular listener to the Arts Interview, do as well after this. If you've missed it, go and catch up on that episode from Hopeful with Randy. It's a great, great thing. I really like your dad. Everything you shared about him and from my time with him, just thought, what a guy. So there you are. You've done a year in a creative school.
1: Yes.
0: You're already singing. You love singing.
1: Yeah.
0: You've got your half brother becoming your dad, who is also a singer as well.
1: Yeah.
0: So this obviously, I would guess, is like a really perfect place for you to be from point of view of you've now got some input into your creativity, as well as potentially some places to output it as well.
1: Yeah.
0: At what point did you go, singing is really what I want to do. This is my dream.
1: Well, the first time I ever performed, I was 3 years old. So I've been singing my entire life. Singing has really, music has really been kind of like a lifeline for me. Growing up, it was the only place that I felt like I could be myself and truly express the way that I was feeling. I'm naturally an introvert. So I think being able to express myself through my music is where I kind of, you know, come alive in a way. And, when I accepted Jesus, I was introduced to worship music, and I had never even heard of worship music or gospel music, which is really surprising. I grew up singing blues and jazz and funk music, and I have some family history that's in music. My biological grandfather was the bassist for a band called Canned Heat, and they played at Woodstock, and so I was just exposed to the music industry my entire life. But when I accepted Jesus and introduced to worship music, I was like, oh my gosh, this is what I was created to do. And it felt like God was allowing me to kind of go through like a boot camp a little bit, you know, learn all the logistic things about, you know, singing and microphones and stages and all that stuff. So then when I, you know, accepted Jesus and I was shown my calling, basically, I could really dive into what it means to be a worship leader. And I started leading in my church when I was 15. So I literally like boom, boom, boom, everything immediately. And just started leading worship for a few years. And then I actually, my pastor, he wanted me to lead worship for a baptism, but I couldn't play an instrument. And I knew that my mom, my like new mom, she could play guitar. So I actually like, I just said, hey, just letting you know you're playing guitar for the baptism. And she hadn't played since she was a teenager.
0: No.
1: And so she was like, what are you doing? What are you getting me into? And so I just was like, yep, you're doing it. And I just made it happen. And we ended up started leading worship from there. And then my dad came and joined us when I graduated high school. It was like a really beautiful time just for our whole family. Like during COVID, it was hard, but it also brought us together as a family. And that's when we started really

0: EP that's released. I did that for my school project.
1: So that came out in 2024, didn't it?
0: Yeah, that's crazy. Yeah, okay. That's so crazy.
1: Yeah, time flies. It's just over 2 years old.
0: Yes, which is wild. So I had Hopeful on one of my songs on that EP, and then I ended up being on Wild One, which is on their like Wild One EP and their upcoming album. And just naturally, we were, you know, obviously living at home together. So seeing how each of our processes were learning from each other and just doing it as separate artists, but together as a family. And then my mom, she now manages both of us, which is awesome. So we just do it as a family style. And then once I graduated college, I went into that season with, I just was facing a lot of anxiety, fear of my future, knowing that this is what God has called me to, but not understanding like or having a clear vision of how to get there. So I just became extremely paralyzed, not knowing what the next step was. My mom encouraged me with scripture from Matthew 6. I sat down at my piano with my baby sister and I thought, if she was experiencing these things, like what would I want to encourage her with? And Why Should I Worry came out. Like it felt like a complete download, like Holy Spirit. I don't even remember having to rhyme or piece things together. It just literally felt like a download. And then my parents, they gifted me the production of one song with a dream producer of mine. And he works a lot with Phil Wickham. He was right here in San Diego. And I was like, I love Phil Wickham so much. And so they gifted me that. His name is Dave Cook, but he's also known as Splash of Soda because in the Christian industry, there's so many Dave Cooks.
1: Yeah.
0: It's pretty wild. There's David Cook. Dave Cook. So there's Splash of Soda.
1: I've not heard the name Splash of Soda, but I won't forget it.
0: So yeah, that's cool. Splash of Soda. But so I brought Why Should I Worry and a couple other songs to him, and he ended up loving Why Should I Worry specifically. So then I got to finish writing that with him and my dad. And then over the summer, just kind of going through the process of, like, I had music out, but it was really, like, my own experience, like, me learning through school and not experiencing, like, an actual professional yet. So this was my first time. And throughout the summer, we just did the whole process of making the song and all the different steps. And then the night that the song was to release, my dad asked me to open for Hopeful for a show in Sacramento. And that was the first time.
1: What date was that?
0: Oh my gosh. Let me look that up. That was November 14th. November 14th of 2024.
1: Okay.
0: So this was a year and a half ago.
1: Gotcha.
0: So that was the first time I had been graduated for maybe like 2 or 3 months, and I was going through that whole journey of trying to be reminded of, you know, where my identity is, trusting the Lord that he's going to work everything out, and kind of that whole summer of processing that. And Hopeful, I opened for Hopeful, and it was the first time I was ever doing my own music live, like after graduating, and I was so nervous. And so I opened for them, and Why Should I Worry was releasing that night. So I got to celebrate that and then perform that. And there happened to be 2 A&R reps in the back of the room at that show. And the next morning, they were texting my dad saying, we want to sign her. And it felt like God was saying, why should you worry?
1: Was it 2 people from the same label?
0: From Curb Records, which is my now label.
1: From Curb Records. Yeah. So, which is a great label with some amazing other artists on it as well. So that's just brilliant. What an extraordinary thing to happen on your first night out, effectively.
0: And they said that they wanted to sign me with that song, Why Should I Worry? And that's the song that I wrote about having fear and anxiety about my future.
1: It's just so good.
0: It really was like such a faith-building song for me. And then now to see where it is a year and a half later and people that are resonating with it is just beyond, it's exceedingly and abundantly more than I could have ever imagined that God would do with a song, with my life.
1: It's a song that's gone worldwide.

0: So blessing That's many, crazy. Many people. It's crazy. How old or young are you now?
1: I'm 24.
0: 24, which is a great age. I remember being 24. I only just remember it, but I do remember it. A lot of fun, lots of challenges, but it's a really interesting stage of life. So you're on a label called Curb, who've got great other artists. Yes. One of those artists is Stephen Malcolm, which brings us nicely on to your second track, Safe and Sound. Tell us about Safe and Sound.
1: Yeah. So that was really crazy. I don't think I was even signed yet when I was put on that song, which was just wild. My now A&R rep, he just texted me randomly one day and he was like, "Hey, do you have any like cool hooks?" And I was like, "What do you mean? What are you looking for?" And he was just so like, he didn't say any detail, didn't tell me who it was with. And I was like, "Well, if you send me like whatever track it is, I could create something." So he sent me probably 8 different songs and I just made, you know, whatever came to mind, melodies, lyrics. And I worked for a couple of hours that morning, sent all of them back, and he loved Safe and Sound. And then he was like, "Okay, well, now I'll tell you who it's for. It's for this artist, Stephen Malcolm." And I was like, "What?" Stephen actually was, so I don't know if you have heard of the artist Holland, but she, my now A&R rep, he produced a ton of her early stuff. And Stephen Malcolm was on her first album. And that was actually the first Christian music I had ever heard. So when my now parents, when they would come and visit me in Hawaii as a kid, they would play Holland's music. And so I would hear Stephen Malcolm and Holland. And so when he told me, like, "I'm putting you on a song with Stephen Malcolm," I was like, that is like such a full circle moment, because that's the first like Christian rapper I had ever heard. So it was so cool for me to be able to be a part of that. And then I was obviously able to meet Stephen and do some music videos together. And he is just the sweetest person I think you'll ever meet. He is so incredible. But I wrote that section that I'm singing on just from a place of reflecting of throughout my life. Like I was telling you, the shack that I was living in, it was just very disgusting living conditions. And I just remember kind of reflecting on that. And like when I was brought to San Diego, they actually brought me to the guest bedroom. And I started bawling my eyes out. I hugged both of them and they thought that I was like feeling homesick. And I told them like, "No, I haven't had a safe place to sleep with a bed and a door and like actual, you know, protection, over my head." And so that was just what kind of the mental space that I was in when I was writing the section of Safe and Sound. Just kind of being reminded of, tough night in my mind, or not only in my mind, but just a tough environment. And just being reminded that I'm safe and sound in the love of the Lord. And for me, literally thinking of being safe in a physical home, and that the Lord provided that. And he obviously has written my story, knew what I would go through, but also he had so much restoration and redemption waiting for me. And that's what I just hope to be able to communicate through that song, is no matter what you're going through, the Lord, when you surrender your life to the Lord, he is faithful to bring safety and just be a lifeline, a source of rest. And that's the heart of that song.

0: And that was Safe and Sound with Stephen Malcolm and Carly Ann Taylor. And I'm so pleased that Carly is with us still for the artist interview. Carly, thanks for your story, sharing so openly and honestly about the journey you've been on, the significant struggles, and also the way that God stepped in and rescued you out of that. I know there's got to be listeners going, maybe they're still in this situation. Maybe they're still stuck. Maybe their hearts are still breaking because for them, all family members are just needing God to break in. It would be wonderful if you would be happy just to pray for listeners right now.
1: Yes. Oh, Lord, we thank you so much for a new day with new mercies and new forgiveness. God, I just lift up anyone that is listening right now that might be facing some really difficult situation, challenges that maybe they feel like no one on the outside understands, or maybe they feel like it is too big for you to take care of. Maybe they feel like they are too far gone and that there's no way back to you, Lord. I just pray over their mind and their hearts that you would comfort them and you would just remind them of the loving Father that you are. No matter the love that they've experienced on this earth, that your love is beyond what any of us could ever imagine. And I just thank you so much for the listeners right now, just for the life that you have for them. You have written their stories and you have good plans for their lives. I just, Lord, encourage them to come and surrender their lives at your feet, Jesus, because you are faithful to do exceedingly and abundantly more than we could ever imagine. God, I just thank you for the gift of salvation. I thank you that it is available to every single one of us. And God, I just thank you for this amazing opportunity to be able to gather with listeners all around the world today. And I just pray over their lives, and I pray for protection and for love, and that you would just do beautiful things in their life and in their relationship with you, Lord. And we love you. In your name we pray. Amen.
0: Amen. Amen. So, Carly, got to find out. You mentioned about being introduced to Christian music. You've mentioned Phil Wickham and you've mentioned Stephen Malcolm as well in Holland. So if you could only take, we've got to go to a desert island because it's where you end up going, and you've got a CD player, which fortunately has infinite power because of solar, but you're only allowed to have one CD. Which worship CD are you going to take with you?
1: Oh my gosh. Oh no. Well, I would probably take a Phil Wickham album for sure. I'm trying to decide which one. I think I would take Phil Wickham's, I believe, Hometown version of that album. Have you ever heard that one?
0: I'm now putting it on my list to go and listen to it right through to make sure
1: I do. It's his I Believe album, but he did like a stripped acoustic version of it. And it's called the hometown version. And that is like, I think my all time favorite album because it's just so peaceful. It's the perfect songs to fall asleep to, but it has the authority, still, you know, Phil Wickham leading us in. And so I think that's probably it.
0: It sounds like a great choice. So yeah, it's something that you can listen to, just to chill out, to relax, to go to sleep to. It sounds perfect. Mm-hmm. Okay. So Phil Wickham is your number one when it comes to.
1: Yes.
0: Yeah.
1: Yes,
0: I think there's going to be a lot of people agreeing with you for sure. Let's find out a bit about your career then. So you signed to Curb 2024, early 2025, something like that?
1: 2025, yeah. I think it's been a little over a year.
0: Yeah, okay. Probably Stacey, who's wonderful. Thank you, Stacey, for being great. Probably yes. She sent me an email saying, we signed this new person called Carly. Yes. I'm sure I'll have that somewhere announcing it. So,
1: yes. So
0: tell us about how Curb have brought your career along. What's the advantage of having a record label like Curb? And what things have you done so since then? Because it's not just about sitting writing the songs. Tell me about all the things that have gone on since you signed to Curb.
1: Oh man, since being assigned, like signing with Curb and being a signed artist, it is a whole new world. I don't know if I was 100% prepared for it, but it's so much fun. There's like, I'm never not busy, which is really awesome. I've just been filled with interviews, getting to know people in the industry, working on the music, working on being able to learn how to tell my story, because before I just kind of would share like little bits and pieces and not really have a whole view of the entire story as a whole. And just like learning how to be able to share that with people has been kind of the biggest thing that I've learned. I have always struggled with public speaking. It's always made me so nervous. And so I think that's been like my greatest achievement in a way in this past year of just like learning how to be able to share what the Lord is really calling me to share with people. And so I've been learning that. I've been writing so much music. I've written like probably over 70 songs in the past year.
0: Oh my goodness.
1: Yes, a lot
0: of
1: songs.
0: That's prolific writing.
1: Yes, it is pretty insane how much music there is. Obviously, you know, not all of them will ever see the light of day because some of them are just exercises. Some of them are, oh man, I processed that and I'm good just processing. So yeah, writing a lot of songs, but I have been working on an album. So my debut album is coming out next year and it's been so much work, man. Like just writing has been a lot of work and so many trips to Nashville, meeting so many different writers, being in so many different writing rooms. And also before being signed, I didn't really have any exposure to the Christian industry. Like I knew that I wanted to be a Christian artist. But I had never even been to Nashville before. So all of this has been so new for me. They like pulled me straight out of kindergarten, basically. And so just this whole year has been such, I've learned so much and just learning even like in my relationship with the Lord, you know, when we are brought into new seasons of life, there's so much that we thought we could, you know, how can we learn even more? And the Lord's like, oh, here, I'm bringing you into a new season. I'm going to teach you so much about yourself and about just how the Lord has just continued to show me, just be faithful in little things. Like a big, kind of theme for me in this past year is like God is in all the little details and we just have to open our eyes to that. Because God is working in so many little details all around us without us even realizing. So I've just been learning so much and my album is coming out next year. And there's still some songs that we're finishing up, but it's going to be next year and it's called Something Good Is Coming. And Something Good Is Coming.
0: Something Good Is Coming is great, great title because it's absolutely
1: something
0: true.
1: Something Good Is Coming.
0: Amen.
1: But it's
0: so,
1: just
0: so how many tracks is going to be on it?
1: Not 100% sure. It's looking like about 15.
0: Well, that's a sizable
1: album. Maybe a little less.
0: Okay, yeah. The record label might go, no, too much, too kind.
1: Right. I have lots of singles coming out before then, which is really great. So that I'm basically kind of setting it up as revealing chapters of my story. We're kind of seeing it as a story as a whole, kind of a narrative rollout of the album. But chapter one of the album is my song that's out, Heavenly Father. And so that is chapter one of the whole story that I'm going to be sharing, and I'm so excited.
0: That's brilliant. We will come to that in just a moment because we are going to play it here for one of the very first plays of it.
1: Yay.
0: on the artist interview. So we're so grateful for that. So I guess I wanted to try and busy writing songs down in Nashville, back home working at home, back down in Nashville. You're building up all these different skill sets, meeting different people, and being stretched and growing, which is great. I think you have been going to events as well. So you've been on the road a bit. You've been what are the big events you've been to?
1: Yeah, I've mainly been visiting radio stations. That's been kind of the emphasis for this past year. Just going and meeting people and getting to know really how all this works, because I got brought in so really brand new. It's been really just a learning year for me. So going and visiting people, meeting people, hearing their stories. And I've done a couple of like radio shows, I guess, put on by stations, and being able to meet people. I've been joining Hopeful for some festivals, because I'm on Wild One with them. So I hop up as a special guest at the end, and I'm able to just kind of go to all these different festivals with them and again learn mm-hmm. before I jump in as an artist to all these festivals, which will happen, you know, when it's the Lord's timing. But yeah, just going around and doing mainly radio events, little pop-up shows here and there, but mainly my emphasis on this past year has been trying to finish this album. I have an amazing team at Curb, amazing producers, amazing A&R reps, and I'm just in such a perfect season of my life to be able to really create and express what I'm trying to say, coming into rooms with people that I can trust to share my story with and share details that I may not share with everyone, but being able to share with them so that we can create some powerful songs. And there are some really powerful songs that I listen to that I just bawl my eyes out to, because I just feel the Lord just working already in my heart through these lyrics, and just makes me very expectant of the Lord doing some really amazing things.
0: Wow. And it sounds like an extraordinary journey. A personal question about your voice.
1: Yeah.
0: Have you actually had quite a lot of singing lessons? And you have a fantastic voice. It's absolutely beautiful. I just can't imagine that you're not having a lot of coaching or something to take to the level it's at.
1: Well, thank you so much. It's very kind. I grew up all self-taught. And then once I started going to college, I started to have some classical voice training, which kind of just helps with a lot of the beginner things of just teaching me basics on how to be able to project properly and not strain, use the diaphragm and the soft palate and all the kind of logistical things of learning that. And once I transferred to Point Loma Nazarene University for my commercial music production degree, I was able to kind of dive into more commercial lessons with my vocal coach. And since being signed, I'm not even going to lie, I have been traveling so much, and like the emphasis has really been on the writing and the creation of the music, that I kind of stepped away from having voice lessons for a little while, just because there hasn't been a lot of time. But it's something that I definitely feel a shift in, just like a new season, entering into a new season where I'm going to be performing a lot more. And I'm very excited, because I've been performing my entire life. So live is like something that brings me so much joy. So definitely it's going to be a time for me to start diving back into voice lessons and just being able to keep my voice warm for whatever comes my way.
0: And you talked about being an introvert. So, but you've got confidence in your voice and your identity. Mm-hmm. When you get on stage, is it just like a sort of a side of you opens up that enables you to be expressive and in front of all the people? Because introverts generally probably find that sort of thing more challenging, being in front of absolutely everybody compared to an extrovert. It was something that when you first got up on a thing recently, you went, oh, I just love it. How's that work for you? Do you find it exhausting or do you find it exhilarating?
1: Oh, exhilarating. Very much so. I feel like I am most comfortable in my own skin when I am leading people in worship. When I first started like really performing a lot as a kid, I would perform with my biological dad's blues band. So I was always kind of just like a special guest that I would join in for a couple of songs. And that was really, I remember having a very hard time, being very shy, having no stage presence, sometimes crying before going up, because I think just being introverted, it's very nerve-wracking being in front of a big crowd. And then once I became a worship leader, I feel like that's when I really stepped into what God has called me to. And when you are able to get on stage with a purpose and a calling and be able to go up there and have authority in the things that I'm saying and singing about and leading people, because I know, you know, where my identity is in Jesus Christ. And before, it was like I found my identity in singing, and when I would perform, I would make my biological parents happy and just kind of chasing that affirmation. But coming as now a worship leader and a worship artist, knowing where that authority comes from and what I'm even telling people about is like the greatest news of all of history, is the fact that we have a free salvation, you know, in Jesus Christ, and we have a hope. And there's just so much to sing about and so much purpose that I have now in Jesus, that when I get up there, it's like, I feel like I'm literally in the center of God's will for my life. And it is, I feel the most comfortable in my own skin, feel like I'm doing exactly what I'm created to do. And it's, I literally get so excited to be able to share, you know, my music with people and just be able to lead people into an encounter with the Lord.
0: Wow. It sounds brilliant. Absolutely brilliant that you love doing it, because God has totally opened up this path for you. Are you going to come to the UK?
1: Oh, I would love to. Hey, you don't have to convince me.
0: So you'd love to.
1: Yeah.
0: I think the UK would love you to. So how do we make that happen? Who should we talk to?
1: I have no idea, but I could talk to my manager, which is my mom. So I just walk into the kitchen and I'll tell her, and we'll make it happen.
0: Tell her, come to the UK. Yeah, make it happen. That's an important thing. So I guess you've probably got loads of things already booked in.
1: But I'll
0: stateside.
1: Put all that aside to come to the UK.
0: Yeah.
1: That sounds amazing.
0: So we have now got time for your last track, which is your brand new track, Heavenly Father. Tell us about the track. What does it mean to you, and what do you hope it will mean to the listeners?
1: Yes. So Heavenly Father is the first chapter of a rollout of an entire story of all that the Lord has done in my life before I accepted Him, in, you know, the beginning stages of my relationship with the Lord, and where I am now, just all different seasons, different chapters. And really, Heavenly Father comes from just experiencing the rejection, the being unwanted, those feelings of abandonment, but also literally being abandoned in my life. And then coming at that crossroad where I had the opportunity to accept the Lord into my life and to encounter the heart of the Heavenly Father. And I think, like, thinking about, you know, the heart of the Heavenly Father and what the Lord desires for our lives. He has dreams for us. He's never going to forsake us. We're never too far gone for the Lord to redeem and to restore. And so just kind of that crossroad that I came to, the narrative of my life, of where I was and where I am now. Now I'm accepted and unconditionally wanted. There's no part of my past that hasn't been redeemed, all because of the heart of the Heavenly Father, all because of, I was a long lost daughter until I encountered the heart of the Heavenly Father. And so just kind of that story as a whole, and just the things that He's done in my life, and has kind of, He brought me into a family and has restored so many areas of my life that I never thought really mattered to anyone, but it matters to Him. And just, yeah, the heart of the Heavenly Father, that's really just the whole message that I want to communicate to people, and make people curious too, if they've never experienced that love, of like what it looks like, what the Lord's love looks like, and hoping that people are curious about that.

0: 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What an absolutely lovely lady. And of course, dear listener, there are other episodes of The Artist Interview that you can enjoy as well. 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
7: Hello there, you are listening to Challengers. Thank you so much for tuning in. I'm your presenter, Priscilla Bartlett, and...
8: Are you ready?
7: Here is something funny, yet thought-provoking to kick us off. A man was leaning lazily against a bus which was fully booked. A young lady approached him and asked if he was travelling in that bus, to which he said, "Yes, I am." She then said, "Would you give your seat to someone who really needs it?" He answers, "No, why should I?" She asks, "What if that person was heavily pregnant?" He says casually, "Nope." She goes, "What if that person was old and frail?" He goes, "Nope." She gets annoyed and says, "What a hard-hearted person you are. Don't you have compassion?" He goes, "I'm the bus driver, ma'am."
9: Was that even funny?

Lord, have your way in my life, in my heart, in my soul, in my mind. Lord, have your way every time, because I know that your plans are better than mine. I lift up my hands and fall on my knees, surrendering all, singing, Lord, have your way in me. Those are great lyrics of Surrender by Katie Nicole, and they are so true. When God has his way in our lives, even if the world is falling apart around us, we are secure. Because as Paul says in Romans 8, 38 and 39, for I am convinced that neither death, nor life, nor angels, nor demons, neither the present, nor the future, nor any powers, neither height, nor depth, nor anything else in all creation will be able to separate us from the love of God that is in Christ Jesus our Lord. Now, isn't that a great promise? That's one of the things I really value about a Christian life. There is stability and security in Christ. Even in the middle of a storm or even in the face of death, we are not alone. Jesus is there with us and we can rest in that. You know, sometimes I meet people who have lost their faith because of other Christians or the church. And that is sad. It's tragic. When you look at people or institutions, we are bound to be let down. But when we look to Jesus, we won't. Sometimes it's good to stop and take stock. Where does my faith lie? In institutions or in people? Well, I really hope the answer is that my hope lies at the feet of Jesus and on nothing or no one else. That reminds me of that great hymn, My Hope is Built on Nothing Less Than Jesus' Blood and Righteousness. Let's have Reawaken Hymns sing that song for us. The title is The Solid Rock. But before that, let's have our Beat the Intro clue for today, where I play you the start of a song for you to guess what that song is. I will play the intro three times during the show and reveal the answer at the end of the show. So, what song begins like this?

0: That was I Am Not Alone by Kari Job. Well, we are well into September. How was your summer? For me, it was the busiest on record, or at least it seemed that way. Some amazing things happened, and also some not so good things. My daughter's wedding was by far the biggest highlight. It was a glorious day, and I praise God for that. A not-so-good thing was our visit to the Big Church Festival. You may have heard that a huge sign fell and Pastor Robert Guanco lost his life. That tragic event shook us all. Andrew Ollerton from Bible Societies released a reel about his experience. Some of the things he mentioned was that there were no easy answers to why things happen the way they do. And we need to find a deeper place of trust in God for mysteries we don't understand and questions we cannot answer. It also reminds us that life is fragile. We can be here today and gone tomorrow. A similar incident actually happened in the Gospels, and Jesus' response to that was, "Unless you repent, you too will perish." It was a tragedy and a wake-up call. My brother and his family had come over from Sri Lanka for the wedding, and they were really looking forward to the Big Church Festival. But since it was cancelled, I took them to David's tent in Wiltshire. I was truly impressed with what happens there. They have 72 hours of non-stop worship.
1: Wow!
0: Yes, they continue all through the night and day. Amazing. That was truly love and devotion to God at a different level altogether. Although we went for just one day, it was special to be in that tent with people, some of whom who had been worshiping right through the night. Torrin Wells' song, When We Pray, comes to mind. But before I play you that, let's have a link word puzzle. And this is how it goes. Can you find the four-letter word starting with N that can be placed either before or after the following three words to make a new word or phrase? The three words are paper, flash, and good. So to repeat that, can you find the four-letter word that starts with N that can be placed either before or after the following three words to make a new word or phrase? The three words are paper, flash, and good. Now remember that the word can either go before or after those words, and the word should have four letters and it should begin with N. Here is Torrin Wells with When We Pray.

0: If you have just tuned in, you're listening to Challenges, and we're in the middle of our literacy challenge. Can you find the four-letter word starting with N that can be placed either before or after the following three words to make a new word or phrase? The three words are paper, flash, and good. Remember that the word can either go before or after those words, and the word should have four letters, and it should begin with N. The answer is news, as in newspaper, newsflash, and good news.
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was Ren Collective with Fight of My Life. Before the summer, I had an email exchange with Dan Withy, who is the station manager at Hope FM. He signed his email off with "See you on the other side." I thought that was a very appropriate statement for both our situations. I was facing a very full summer, not really knowing how I was going to get through it all. But praise God, I made it to the other side with a few bruises, but in one piece. Well, Hope FM is still to make it to the other side in one piece, and maybe you can help. How? Well, after 6.5 years of operating from the ACE office at Emberton House, Hope FM is on the move. This September, we are relocating our entire studio and offices to Winton YMCA, Bournemouth. 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

0: was Elevation Worship with Sea of Victory. Now, if you are a regular listener of Challenges, you may remember that at the end of July, I aired an interview with Martha and Claire, a mother and daughter team who were going to be traveling to the island nation of Tuvalu to create awareness of the damage that climate change and rising sea levels are doing to this island. They were hoping to meet with the Honorable Dr. Maina Talia, who is the Minister for Home Affairs, Climate Change and Environment of Tuvalu, and also some other ministers. Martha and Claire have now got back from their travels, and it sounds like they had a very profitable time in Tuvalu and had interesting interactions with local Tuvaluans. So I'm going to try to get an interview with them for next week's show. Don't forget to tune in. Let's listen to a new release from John Reddick called Tell Somebody.
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That was John Reddick. I do like his music. Before we go into our deep dive into the Gospel of Matthew, let's have the Beat the Intro clue for the very last time. What song begins like this?

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1: Before the summer, we were working our way through the Gospel of Matthew and we got as far as chapter 5. Now, chapters 5, 6 and 7 contains Jesus' Sermon on the Mount, which is considered to be the longest discourse of Jesus recorded in the Bible. And this discourse is addressed to the crowds that follow Jesus. That includes all Jesus' disciples or followers even today. Jesus starts off with the Beatitudes, the attitudes that form the foundation of our faith. Then Jesus goes on to talk about some pretty hard-hitting stuff. Zach Poonen, who's an Indian theologian and preacher, puts it nicely. Jesus first talks about the attitudes we should have, followed by the attitudes we should not have. The Beatitude talks about being poor in spirit, merciful, meek, peacemakers, etc., the virtues we should possess. And then Jesus goes on to talk about the characteristics we should not have, such as unwarranted anger, lust, lying, vengeance, etc. Today we look at the second part of the wrong attitude of anger. Here is Matthew chapter 5 verses 23 to 25 in the audio NIV.
2: Therefore, if you are offering your gift at the altar, and there remember that your brother has something against you, leave your gift there in front of the altar. First go and be reconciled to your brother, then come and offer your gift. Settle matters quickly with your adversary who is taking you to court. Do it while you are still with him on the way, or he may hand you over to the judge, and the judge may hand you over to the officer, and you may be thrown into prison. I tell you the truth, you will not get out until you have paid the last penny.
1: Just before this passage, Jesus was talking about the dangers of anger. He says that whoever is angry with his brother without cause is in danger of judgment. And whoever says, "You fool," shall be in danger of hellfire. These are pretty scary statements, but they're all true. In today's passage, he tells us that if you have offended or hurt a brother, then go reconcile with them first. Now, this verse is often misquoted. It is wrongly quoted as, if you have resentment or a grudge or a score to settle, or you have some bitterness against a brother, be reconciled first before coming to God. But the verse is actually saying, if you remember that someone else has something against you, then go reconcile. That is quite different, actually. It means reflecting on your behavior or words and seeing if you have in some way have caused someone to have a grudge or a resentment against you. Now, that gives the Holy Spirit opportunity to point out things that wouldn't have even occurred to you. Have I been gentle and kind, or abrasive and rude? Have I caused the estranged relationship? Jesus considers it far more important to be reconciled to a brother than to perform a religious duty. Jesus says we must first go and be reconciled to them, then come and offer your gift. Our service towards the Lord does not justify bad relationships with others, and we are to do it immediately. When you don't, it festers and gets blown out of proportion, and you can become a prisoner of lies. So he commands us to settle things quickly. And if the person who you are trying to reconcile with does not want to have anything to do with you, then you are kind of stuck. Prayer is the answer to that situation. God is above these situations. He is able to bring about changed hearts. Also, Romans 12:18 says that if it is possible, as much as depends on you, live peaceably with all men. Paul is acknowledging here that there are some things that you have no control over. In that scenario, I think we should just pray. God can change hearts. That is his speciality. But as much as it depends on you, live at peace with all men. Hopefully the other person has received you, But even if he or she doesn't, at least you can rest knowing you've done your best. You've done what is necessary to keep a clear conscience and a clean heart before God. Now it's time to enjoy sweet, unhindered fellowship in the presence of the Lord. Here is Philippa Hannah with You're Still God.

Debate is over indeed. The answer to today's Beat the Intro challenge is Bless God by Brooke Legitwood. It is good to bless God as He blesses us so much.

0: 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We hope you enjoyed the show.
1: Thank you very much for listening. 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Don't forget to tune in next week. I hope to get an interview with our young climate activist Martha and her mother Claire. They will be talking to us about their trip to Tuvalu, a little island in the Pacific, which is in danger of being fully submerged in the next 50 to 100 years. While there, they met up with some very interesting people, and I believe they have some insightful experiences to share. So I really hope I can get that interview for you. This upcoming week is quite an important one as we as a country face a moral debate regarding Lauren Edwards' terminally ill adults end-of-life bill, which would enable terminally ill adults to end their own lives in England and Wales. The bill will have its second reading vote on Friday, the 11th of September. It revives King Leadbeater's attempted bill and would put a number of vulnerable groups at risk if it is passed. So much prayer is needed. The March for Life UK last Saturday was well attended, and it was encouraging to see many people taking to the streets and standing up for safeguarding unborn children and for their basic right to live. According to Psalm 139, God has planned every day of our lives before one has come to pass. The consequences of human authorities or just human beings interfering with God's sovereign plans can be pretty severe. Please do keep these life and death issues in our country in your prayers this week. Let's continue to pray for Nepal and Tibet as they start on their road to recovery from the devastating collapse of a glacier. Let's finish with Phil Wickham's The Battle Belongs. Until next time, goodbye and God bless from me, Priscilla Bartlett.

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3: Yes, welcome, welcome, welcome. 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My name's Dan. Delighted to be here with you over the next 2 hours. We will be hearing from, in our countdown in no particular order, from Ellie Linebear, For King and Country, Forrest Frank, Toby Mac, John Reddick, Micah Tyler, Torren Wells, Jamie McDonald, and much, much more. I'm not on my own. Of course I'm not. I got you, dear listener, along for the show, but sat opposite me, our very own Gordon T from the Artist Interview Podcast. Welcome, Gordon.
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4: Before we start the show, I think it's really appropriate just to take a moment to pause and to remember the events of Big Church Festival. I'm sure nearly everybody must know, but very tragically, there was an incident that actually caused the death of one of the guests there, Pastor Robert Guanco. He's a pastor of a church. He leaves behind a wife and a child. And it's a tragedy. And I think many people are feeling a collective sense of grief. And there's such an outpouring of love online over it. And I just wanted to encourage people that if you're able, maybe consider giving to the fundraiser, to that family. You can find the details out about it by going over to Big Church Festival's socials. On there, there's links over to the GoFundMe for that. At the time of recording this, it is raised heading towards £250,000, which we can't change what's happened, but we can show and express some love and care to that family. It's a tragedy. Please be praying. Pray for God's peace. Pray for wisdom for the Big Church Festival team. Let God's love be present at this time.
3: Yeah, thank you, Gordon. We'll begin, shall we? Like we normally do with our show start, we've gone with something new. We do most weeks. It's someone that we featured on the new music update right here on the Hope 20 Chart Show before. Her name is Sydney Alexander. In this amazing emerging Christian electronic dance music scene, her latest single with Hagen is called Such a Blessing, and it begins our show today.

0: Brand new music from Sydney, Alexander and Hagen. That's Such a Blessing, our show start on the Hot 20 chart show this week. More new music on the way later on in our new music update around about the halfway point of this week's show. But right now, let's get into it.
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2: 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It's a track called Just That Good by Passion featuring Christian Sandfield.

0: It's been a few years since both Passion and Christian Stauffer have featured in our top 20 on the Hot 20 chart show. It's a welcome return with that song, Passion, our one and only new entry in our Hot 20 chart show this week. Gordon, a new entry does mean we'll be playing our weekly game of Daily Charted a little bit later on, a game that you're pretty good at, I think it's fair to say. Agree?
1: Often I'm okay.
0: Yeah.
1: Right. I like the points, Dan. Points make prizes.
0: Basically, if it's your first time listening, if we have a new entry, it means that a song has had to make way for that new entry. And it's up to Gordon, you listening along at home, to see if you're a loyal, regular listener, you might be able to recognise what song has dropped out. That's the game. It's called Dilly the Charted, and we will play that towards the end of the show. But we got a long way to go before that. I can tell you on the way, we have music from For King and Country. You got one from Jeremy Camp, which was a new entry last week. But up next, Gordon, we find ourselves at number 19.
1: Yeah, it's Stars Go Dim, a fifth week on the chart for their track Holy.
2: Number 19.

0: The second week in our top 20 for Jeremy Cam and Revival is up two places this week. Before that, a non-mover for Stars Go Dim with Holy. Ellie Limebear on the way. But right now, Gordon at number 17.
1: Yeah, it's a third week on the charts, a non-mover for The King and Country. What If I Told You?

0: On the night you're falling all to pieces, you can bring your lonely heart to Jesus. What if I told you that I believe it?
1: The Hope 20 Chart Show, number 16.

0: Ellie Lime there, making it a fourth week in our top 20. It's down one place this week. We Give Me Joy, before that, a non-mover for King and Country, a song taken from the upcoming new album later on in this September. It releases. It's called Most Beautiful Colours, and that was the song What If I Told You.
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0: Heading towards the end of part one of this week's Hope 20 Chart Show. Time to pause the countdown, rewind the clock back to this very week in chart history. It's been going nearly 20 years, this chart. Where are we heading to for this one, Gordon?
2: 19 years rewinding down to 2007. It's a track that had 10 weeks on the chart. Four of them were at number one. It's by Casting Crowns, and it's a track called East to West. Now, hold on a minute, Dan. East to West. Wasn't there another version of that more recently?
0: They did a bunch of reimaginings, re-recordings of that. They had Ben Fuller feature on it, but a song that first came out 2006/2007, a real classic.
2: Yeah, let's hear the original right now.

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5: Yeah, welcome back to this week's Hope 20 Chat Show. Before we continue with our countdown, let's have a little bit of a sneak peek at the latest edition of the Artist Interview Podcast with our very own Gordon T. What's up, Gordon?
6: Well, loads of things, but the answer to this, the question is who was in the show, I guess.
5: Well, I guess it was kind of, because I know it was recorded a few weeks ago, so I don't want to say who you're speaking to this past week, because that wouldn't be true.
6: Fair point, yeah. I was chatting with Megan Woods, and honestly,
5: she's... It's been a long time coming, this one, as well.
6: It has been.
5: It's been high on the wish list for a while.
6: I blame myself, because I stopped pestering, and they thought they should have been on the show, but she hadn't been. So I re-inquired, and they said, oh, yeah, you'd love to get her back on the show. And honestly, she was a real joy to speak with. Her testimony is one of those ones where you go, wow, there's got to be so many people who can relate to that, about just the crippling lies that stop you becoming who God's called you to be. And the journey that she went in that was amazing.
5: Yeah, the 2024 when she sort of like emerged, one of our favourite new artists of that year, her song, The Truth. I know it was one of your favourites as well of that year. Probably, I think it was one of those songs that appeared on chart of the years in two consecutive years, both in 2024 and 2025. That's how significant, how popular, and how many people that song touched.
6: Yeah, it really, I think the lyrics in it, as you listen to the lyrics, you go, wow, that is such a great reminder about actually the simple thing, which is the truth. I love it.
5: I mean, the line in the song is, I don't belong to the lies, I belong to you, and that's the truth. Mm-hmm. And it seemed that maybe a part of, in Megan's formative years, she faced some real lies towards her. And she had this word of advice in that interview on the Artist Interview Podcast for people going through that right now.
7: I would say your worth is not in what anyone says about you, and it's in what Jesus Christ says about you, period. And to just know, like, it's going to get better. In this season right now, things might be tough, but just remember that there's light at the end of the tunnel, and God has amazing plans for you and a purpose, and that your life matters. Like, you're literally like handcrafted by the creator of the universe, and he has amazing plans for your life. So don't believe the lies, and also like understand that it's just a season and God's gonna get you through. Hell no.

0: Megan Woods, the truth. Gordon, if people want to hear your full conversation with Megan Woods, it's so easy. It's so easy for them to do, isn't it?
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0: Chart show. Time once again to pick up this week's countdown on the way. We're going to be hearing music from Liana Crawford, but next up we find ourselves at number 15, Gordon.
1: Number 15, it is CeCe Winans with Worthy of It All.
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0: Brianna Crawford, 3 weeks in our top 20 now for her latest single, Thank God, is up 2 places. Before that, Cece Winans, down 4 places this week with Worthy of It All, Worthy. Up next.
1: Rising 1 place, it's a 5th week on the chart for Cochrane & Company with What Grace Can Do.
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0: Up one place on the Hot 20 Chart Show this week, Cochrane and Company with What Grace Can Do. Two songs left in the first half of our countdown, then Gordon. These next two, well, they have something in common, don't they?
1: They do. They both feature the wonderful Ben Fuller. And the first of the two tracks, actually, Alicia said, was her dream pairing, because the first is Zach Williams featuring Ben Fuller in the track Wait For Me. Hey.

0: Tasha Layton, Ben Fuller together on Meet Me in the Valley, up two places this week to number 11. Before that, that man, Ben Fuller again with Zach Williams, a former Hot 20 chart show number one, and Wait For Me.
1: Show.
0: We're almost at the halfway point of this week's Hot 20 chart show. I hope you've enjoyed the countdown so far. We'll pick up that all-important top 10 in a little bit. Also on the way, this week's new music update. But right now, we're rewinding once again. Another Hot 20 chart show classic. Gordon.
2: Oh, we're going back to 2018. And I've got to say, I think this track will be many people's high on their list of favourites. It's a track by Lauren Daigle. It had 21 weeks in the chart, 12 at number one. And it is, of course, the wonderful You Say.

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3: Yeah, welcome back to the second half of this week's Hope 20 Chart Show. 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
0: The new music update.
3: Yeah, it's that point in the show where we play you some new stuff. Stuff that we, well, really, really like. And we hope that you will like too. Usually our queen of the new music is Alicia. She continues to have a summer holiday. I thought summer was over, Gordon.
4: It might be raining, but I think we can give Alicia one more week. We're looking forward to seeing her back before too long. We love her when we miss her.
3: So you're in charge then, Gordon. Who are we going to be hearing from this week?
4: Oh, three really amazing artists. We've got a new one from Abby Gamboa, and she is just a worship leader, worship music writer extraordinaire. Olivia Lane as well, beautiful track from her, really helpful stuff. But before we get to those, we've got a track from someone who hasn't released any music that I know of since, I think, about 2015.
3: 2015 was his last studio album, but that hasn't meant that he hasn't been busy, because he has.
4: He's been very busy, because he's planted a church. He's the senior pastor at Gas Street Church, and it is, of course, Tim Hughes. And the track we've got him is called Make A Way.

0: A welcome return to Tim Hughes, although God knows what he's saying, he hasn't really been away. But in terms of, I guess, British worship voices and writers in the past 20 years, himself and Matt Redman, among probably the first names that you would think of in terms of UK-based worship leaders. Oh, he is back. Talk us through some of what he's been doing since his last album, 2015 it was.
1: Yeah, so obviously he'd be well known for songs like Here I Am to Worship and Happy Day as being some that nearly everyone's sung at some point. They're great tracks. But he was really busy in the music scene. I think it was a loss to the Christian music in the UK that he stopped, but I guess he felt very called to be focused on what he was doing. Leading a church and pioneering it and growing it is no small thing. Him and his wife Rachel as well, they speak at events across the UK as well, but he's grown a church and it's become a beautiful church that's making great music. So Gas Street themselves, people like Nick Herbert is involved there, and they really, really have been doing some beautiful stuff that's reaching, impacting, and bringing blessing elsewhere. But it's great actually to have Tim back doing the music himself as well. He's someone who's got beautiful lyrics and a heart that is chasing the encounter with Jesus. I remember hearing him speak one time. He said, it's not about the programs we put on. It's about the presence and worship of Jesus, and I think that comes through in his music, and I'm looking forward to seeing, because there's more to come. This is good. The first release of more.
0: Okay, so that is Tim Hughes and Make Away, our first track on our new music update on the Hope 20 Chart Show this week. Where should we go next? Abby Gamboa?
1: Let's do Abby Gamboa. Yeah, she's a name that's familiar to many. She's worked with the likes of Bethel and Maverick City. Upper Room is where I guess it all became big for her. But she's such a gifted worship leader and just loves that intimacy with Jesus and sharing that with others. So I'm such a fan of Abby's music, and I'm sure this one's going to bless you.

0: is brand new music from Abby Gamboa. That's Ways of God. Gordon, thoughts?
1: I love it. I love the. It's quite a pensive song in many ways. And you're still young compared to me, Dan. But I can relate to the bit in there about your hair going grey. And I think it's a case of just looking at life and going, I can still see the mystery of God in so many different things and his blessing in it. And there's a beautiful bit in there. I don't need to understand. I'm held within your hands. That's all I need to know. A real encouragement. I really love that track. It's beautiful. Really, it's just superb, Dan.
0: I wouldn't relate to hair going grey because I spend a lot of money to actually dye my hair grey, so I wouldn't actually notice.
1: You just want to look like me.
0: Yeah, I do. Yeah, Abby Gamboa and Ways of God. Our third and final track this week, Gordon, comes from Olivia Lane, an artist who was sort of a big artist, a well-known artist in her own right in country music, decided to focus on contemporary Christian music as well. She's also a radio host.
1: Yeah.
0: A lady of many, many talents. Who are we talking about?
1: It is the one and only Olivia Lane. I had such a great time when I chatted with her early in the year, and her story is phenomenal, being an atheist and drinking too much, and then having an extraordinary encounter with God, where literally she talks about this vision in the room, and it totally changed everything for her. So I think she's one of those people where when you listen to her music, you know she's writing from that place where she's been on both sides, and then she's seen the difference that God made in her life, and it's encouraging and it's beautiful. And this song itself, honestly, a timely song for this moment as well.
0: It's called Ask Him. If there

0: third and final track on the New Music Update this week. What are we listening to, Gordon?
1: That's Olivia Lane with her track Ask Him. And I think that's such a helpful reminder to when we're going through times of suffering and pain and loss, to just come back to Jesus and just ask him to help us. And she's quite transparent and she's quite honest in it, saying, you know, that she might not even get that understanding. She might not get the answer that she's wanting, but she knows that she's met with Jesus. And he is the one who can comfort. He is the one that can heal. He's the one that holds us during times that are turbulent and a struggle.
0: So our three tracks on the New Music Update this week, Olivia Lane, and Ask Him. We had Abby Gamboad, Ways of God, and also Tim Hughes is back with that song, Make a Way. 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
1: They certainly can. 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And of course, WhatsApp, you can send in to 01202 777321.
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0: So into the second half of this week's countdown we go. But before we get to that top 10, here's the story of how we got here.
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0: Kicking off our chart this week, it was a new entry from Passion and Christian Stanfill, Just That Good.
2: Number 19.
1: It's Stars Go Dim, a fifth week on the chart with Holy.
2: Number 18.
0: 2 weeks now on the chart for Jeremy Camp and Revival.
2: Number 17.
1: It's a non-mover for The King and Country. What If I Told You?
2: Number 16.
0: Down one place this week for Ellie Limebear, Give Me Joy.
2: Number 15.
1: It's a 20th week on the chart for CeCe Winans with Worthy of It All.
2: Number 14.
0: Up two for Leanna Crawford and Thank God.
2: Number 13.
1: Climbing one place, it's Cochrane and Company, What Grace Can Do.
2: Number 12.
0: A former number one for Zach Williams and Ben Fuller, Wait For Me. And finally, Gordon.
2: Number 11.
1: It's a 15th week on the chart, climbing two places for Tasha Layton with Ben Fuller, Meet Me in the Valley.
0: Okay, into the top 10 then, and breaking into the top 10 for the first time with this song is Forrest Frank, is up two places. This is Okay.
2: Number 10.

0: It's John Redig, Holding On, Praise God, up one place to number 9 on the Hot 20 chart show this week. Before that, Forrest Frank breaking into the top 10 with OK. We're heading towards the final part of this week's countdown and the show, Gordon. Who we get to hear from?
1: Oh, so much great stuff to come down. Matt Maher, Torren Wells, Chandler Moore, Mike Tyler, just to name a few.
0: Also closer to finding out whether Phil Wickham and Crowder can make it a fourth week at the top with It Really Is Amazing Grace. But to take us out of this part, it's a non-mover at number 8 this week. Do stay with us. Right now, it's Lord, It Feels Good.
2: Number 8.

0: 4244. That is 01 823 334244. The lines are open from 10 till 4, Monday to Friday. Remember, you're not alone.
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0: Oh God, I'm just grateful. This week's number 7 is a non-mover. So just 6 songs to go in our countdown this week. Gordon, remind us once again this week's big question.
1: Oh, the big question is, can Phil Wickham and Crowder make it a 4th week at number 1 with the track It Really Is Amazing Grace?
0: The likes of Josiah Queen and Jamie McDonald, the Jays, are on the tail of Phil Wickham and Crowder looking for that number 1 spot. We will reveal all in a little bit. We'll also be playing our weekly game of Dearly Decharted in a little bit. We had a new entry this week, Gordon. Remind us, it was a while ago. What was it?
1: Oh, that was Just That Good by Passion, featuring Christian Stanfield.
0: Yeah, so because there's a new entry, a song has had to drop out that has previously been never. What song is it? Before we announce this week's top 2, we'll play that game, see how Gordon gets on. But right now, I can tell you, on the way, we have a song from Micah Tyler. But number 6, Gordon.
1: Number 6 is Torrey.

0: Mike Tyler and Perfectly a non-move at a number five this week, but spending 13 weeks in our chart now. That's Perfectly. Before that, Torrin Wells up three this week to number six and Breathe On It. Another non-mover coming up next, Gordon. Who we got?
1: It's Matt Maher with Gonna Be Alright.
2: Number four.

0: So it looks like Jamie McDonald will not be making it a fourth consecutive number one on the Hope 20 chart show, at least not this week. With that one there, Ain't No Way. It's down one. That's number three this week. Before that, a non-mover. At four, Matt Martin, Gonna Be All Right. Gordon, you want to play a game?
1: Love playing a game, Dan. The Hope 20
0: Chart Show. And that game is, of course, Dilly Decharted. We had a new entry at the top of the show at 20 this week. Passion and Christian Stanfield with Just That Good. It does mean that a song has had to drop out of the chart this week. But what song is it? I can tell you the final two tracks, got two more songs to go, are Phil Wickham and Crowder, It Really Is Amazing Grace, looking to make it a fourth week at number one, and the other one is Josiah Queen and Demons. So there you go, you know all 20 songs. Have you been listening since the start that are on our Hope 20 chart show this week? And you need to listen to last week as well to probably stand any chance of guessing what song is missing this week. Gordon, you were listening because you were here.
1: Oh, yes.
0: Have you worked out what the Dearly Decharted track is this week?
1: I'm pretty confident that I have, Dan. And I have got a little clue for the listeners at home.
0: Go on.
1: Okay, so it's inevitable that all tracks drop out of the chart at some point. There's no holding it at bay. There's no turning it back sometimes, even if somebody's praying.
0: Yeah, all right.

0: Yeah, he's good at this game, isn't he? Correct, Gordon. Well done.
1: It's ding, a ding, great ding. Track, Dan.
0: What a voice as well. Bay Turner, Somebody's Praying. It had 14 weeks in our top 20, which is, you know, it's a good amount of time to be on, but only peaked at number 15. But I say this a lot, Gordon. I'm going to say it again. Get your bingo cards ready. I'm sure it won't be long until we see the artist and the show again before too long.
1: Absolutely right. Just say there's a new version out of it with Natalie Grant on it as well. So you might want to find that somewhere.
0: Excellent. Okay, just two songs left. Should we do a bit of a recap, Gordon?
1: Let's do it.
2: Number 10 to number 2.
0: And I've got to get out of this habit I've just all of a sudden developed by asking you a question at the end of every link. So I'm going to stop doing that. This week's number 10. I'm going to get my piece of paper in front of me. Forrest Frank. And okay.
2: Number 9.
1: It's John Reddick. For a seventh week on the chart, with Holding On, Praise God.
2: Number 8.
0: Toby Mac and Non Mover, Lord It Feels Good.
2: Number 7.
1: Is a 13th week on the chart for Chandler Moore with God I'm Just Grateful.
2: Number 6.
0: Up 3, Torrin Wells, Breathe On It.
2: Number 5.
1: A Non Move for Micah Tyler with Perfectly.
2: Number 4.
0: Another song that's not budging, Matt Maher, Gonna Be Alright. And finally, Gordon.
2: Number 3.
1: Dropping one place for one of my favourite tracks on the chart. 18 weeks so far. It's James McDonald with Ain't No Way.
0: Two songs to go. Who will end this week at number 1? Will it be Phil Wickham and Crowder again for the fourth week with It Really Is Amazing Grace or Josiah Queen? Getting his... It might well be his first ever Hope 20 chart number 1. It might also be his second. I don't know. I need to check
1: it's a second.
0: I need to check the stats on that. Anyway, I should have probably done that before this, because I can tell you this week's number 2. Oh, yes, that man is Josiah Queen and Demons.

0: And just to confirm, Gordon, Josiah Queen has had a number one on the Hot 20 Chart show before, back in 2025. Wasn't even that long ago.
1: No, does that mean I get an extra point this week?
0: What song is it, though?
1: I Can't Steal My Joy.
0: With?
1: Brandon Lake.
0: Yeah, there we go.
1: Double points.
0: Number two this week, up one place, Josiah Queen and Demons.
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0: Or it has been the Hope 20 Chart Show for yet another week. Thank you, wherever, however you've joined us today. I hope you've enjoyed your time with us and enjoyed the music as well. 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It'd be really good to do it again one day, and we will. Gordon, before we announce this week's number one, if you would be happy to lead us in prayer.
1: Exactly, I'd love to. Jesus, thank you that you are trustworthy, you are kind and you are good. Whatever situations we are facing, we just want to pray that you'll help us to fix our eyes upon you and to know that you're the one that holds us. Thank you that your light shines in the darkness and the darkness has not overcome it. We trust you, King Jesus. Amen.
0: Amen.
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What's happening, everyone? My name's Escape Route. Welcome to Escape Sessions, 8 till 10. If you've never listened to this show, then I play the tunes and we let God move. 2 hours of Christian dance bangers, all for the glory of the King of Kings. So as always, if you love Jesus, if you want to know Jesus, and you love to party, then this is the place to be.

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Bournemouth, Christchurch, Poole and Dorset, and we are global. 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It's exciting. New beginnings. Big studio. And all things are possible with God. So when you're looking to catch up on the Escape Sessions or any of the other love

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when you're praising the Lord. 2 hours of Christian dance music. 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And it's always Friday when you're on Catch Up as well. So we'll see you next week. 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
2: Hello everybody and welcome back to episode 4 of Cherry's Chat, your home for all things AFC Bournemouth on a weekly basis. I am Greg Masding, owner of the _AFCB_fanpage, and I'm a qualified multimedia sports journalist having just graduated from Bournemouth University. As always, I'm joined by my co-host, Jack Hillman. Jack, tell the people about yourself if they're listening for the first time.
3: Yeah, you can literally copy and paste all of that information to me. I'm also a sports journalism graduate.
2: You are not the owner of the AFCB fanpage,
3: mate. I'm so sorry. Yeah, no, minus that bit. I actually am J Hillman Journo 1 on X. I covered the Cherries last season in the press box. And yeah, we've started this podcast. I can't believe it's episode 4 already, Greg.
2: Yeah, I know. As always, a big thank you to everyone for the positive feedback so far. If you're not following or subscribing, wherever you're listening from, then please do. It really helps us out. And also, if you can give us a rating, again, on these early stages, really helps us out more than you think. But again, we do really appreciate it.
3: Yes.
2: Let's get it started then.
3: Let's go.
2: Another week, another sigh from me, because the same thing has happened.
3: Yeah.
2: St. James's Park, 12:30, longest away day of the season.
3: Yep.
2: Thank you, TNT Sport, for the early kickoff time again. And you know what? For those the first 37 minutes, I thought we were getting another repeat of the famous 4-1 win last time we played at 12:30 there. But Jack, it was not to be. So let's get started with those negatives.
3: I messaged you and I went, this is probably the best half of football I've ever seen us play. And the last one I remember was when we went to Brentford. We lost the game 3-2, I think. But the first half of that game, where Evan Nilsson Kluivert scored.
2: I think Spurs last season and Man City, both at home. No, the Spurs away game and the Man City home game for me. And Arsenal.
3: They were good, but I just remember Brentford more vividly because I was there. Brentford, that was a game we just blew them away. But talking about Newcastle, that half was incredible. Yeah. And I think it was when we conceded that Harvey Barnes wonder strike, by the way.
2: Yeah.
3: That's when the game flipped. And I think if we didn't concede that goal, that game goes a completely different way.
2: But we did concede it.
3: We did concede it. And what a goal, by the way. I think I've seen some fans complain about Tyler Adams, maybe not.
2: That was you, Jack.
3: No.
2: That was you complaining to me about Tyler Adams.
3: No. That was in the moment, mate. In the moment. In the clip, it does look like Tyler basically gives up. But maybe it's he doesn't expect Harvey Barnes to go and shoot from there.
2: You can accept a shot coming in from there and 9 out of 10 times, maybe even 99 out of 100, it doesn't go in, but Harvey Barnes, that was a special strike. I'm not quite sure about Adam Smith there. He did push very high, but our press was so suffocating in that first half. It did work. So you live by the sword, you die by the sword.
3: I don't blame Adam Smith for jumping that press so early because it worked all game. So I don't mind him doing that. And I'm quite surprised he actually had the legs to do it, to be honest. So I love him doing it. And it's just one of those goals where, you just have to accept it, mate. The second one, though,
2: It's so frustrating, isn't it? You know, late on in the game, again. You know, if the game finished at 84 minutes, if all three of our games finished, then we'd be we wouldn't quite be top of the league, but we'd be 100% record.
3: Perfect record, yeah.
2: But as it is, obviously the game does not end in the 84th minute, and we just keep conceding late goals, whether it's a mentality thing, whether it's not, whether it's just things, that these things happen to keep happening week after week to start the season, it's so frustrating, isn't it?
3: It's just, you're not even surprised anymore.
2: No.
3: We were messaging, like we've said, and you were saying, it's coming. Mm. And I was like, no, let's have hope, let's have hope. And yeah, let alone it happens again. Yeah, I'm not even surprised by it anymore. It's just tiring seeing it happen again.
2: It feels so avoidable, doesn't it? Like, it's another a sloppy goal conceded from the second phase of a set piece. It was defended really quite poorly, to be honest. Obviously, it was fairly lucky in that Harvey Barnes kind of skews a volley and it hits Evan Nilsson.
3: Right,
2: and
3: in the nether regions, yeah.
2: Of course, it falls perfectly for Jacob Ramsey.
3: And his finish doesn't even have to break his stride. As well.
2: Yeah, I mean, it's just it set for him so perfectly. It was a good finish, of course, in the moment. But yeah, another goal conceded from a set piece, another late goal. Is it a mentality problem, Jack, do you think? Or is it these isolated incidents just keep happening back to back to back?
3: It's just so unlike the team, because it might have happened a few times last season, but this is in a row now. Mm. This is three games in a row. Everton was more of a mistake, mm, to having Christie jumping into each other. This one was just very unfortunate circumstances. Mm. And is it mentality? I don't know, because obviously we defended so well that entire half.
2: Mm-hmm.
3: But then I don't know why the players would suddenly just clock off in stoppage time of every game. It's something you've got to ask them, unfortunately.
2: How do you think this could have been countered? A lot of people saying Marco Rosa's substitutions weren't correct. A lot of people might have wanted us to push on further than we did. You know, obviously, it's all easier said than done, because Newcastle, they're not just going to come and let us pin them in again. They're at home in front of a very good St. James's, yep, Park crowd. They're going to push forward. So it's not as easy as just saying, right, we're going to go and attack them. It's going to be easy. But is it on Marco Rosa? Is it on the players?
3: The game was the first time where I was noticing the second half going on and thinking, where are our substitutions? Because I think Newcastle had made two rounds of substitutions. And I saw a Newcastle fan afterwards go, that's what I love about Yasler, is that he tries to win the game. And it was the first time I thought, yeah, we haven't actually made substitutions yet. This is quite worrying. But again, I just think the goal is just so unfortunate. Whoever you've got on the pitch, do you get what I mean? That goal can happen. Whether it's the fact that maybe we weren't pushing for a goal, but then we weren't pushing at any time, I don't think, in that second half.
2: Not really.
3: So I don't think the substitutions affected the second goal.
2: Not necessarily the goal, but do you think we need to make substitutions in order to wrestle back some momentum in games? Or do you think the substitutions obviously, like, Tyler Adams came off. It was a bit of a talking point, but he can't play 90 minutes yet.
3: No, he's still coming back from injury, yeah.
2: So, but, you know, David Brooks coming on.
3: Again, it's
2: in the 10... But he didn't play in the 10. Obviously, Tav played in the 10. But yeah, we don't really have a natural 10 to replace Justin Kluivert. Daniel Jefferson came on, I guess, up front in the 10 a little bit. Like,
3: it's just those where they're just, again, it's no fault with the players, but it just feels so uninspiring. We talked about it last week. It just feels so uninspiring, to be honest with you. I think Evan Nilsson, yeah, he's been really not so great in front of goal, but his link-up plays is what makes the team going forward. And yeah, it's... Maybe it was the substitutions in terms of quality that maybe affected us. Tyler Adams had to come off.
2: Was he on a yellow? No, he got someone booked.
3: He was getting quite feisty though. There was a point where I thought, oh, okay, he's going to get a booking eventually. Mm. So I think he had to come off. But you've just got to trust the players who come on to do the job. Mm. And at this point in the season, maybe you can't at the moment.
2: I guess the other negative is the fact, obviously we'll get onto the positives in a second, but we're talking about the same things again here, that the game should have been out of sight before we allowed Newcastle to get back in the game, I feel.
3: True, yeah.
2: Obviously, the second goal was quite fortunate. Again, it's a lovely, lovely counter-attack. Alex Scott wins the ball back. Tav, with some brilliant work to beat his man and lay it off to Alex Scott. And yeah, a very fortunate goal. But we should have been 2-0 up before then anyway.
3: Yeah, for sure.
2: Evan Nilsson, is it a worry that Evan Nilsson's not... I'm not going to lie. He goes through 1-on-1 after having the ball passed to him, and I genuinely never really feel like he's going to score. And that's a £40 million striker here.
3: Yeah. If he had had such a good season last season, then yeah, you'd be disappointed. But the fact that it's probably expected now, I feel
2: that's a problem, isn't it?
3: It is. It feels really harsh because he does so much work off the ball and on it, setting up goals, that you kind of like, you really want to forgive him for missing the big chances. But like, we're a team in Europe now. You've got to have a striker who's on form. And I think because we're so blessed with Dom Solanke, we know what a good striker is, like a brilliant striker is. So I do feel for Ever a bit, but you've he doesn't help himself not finishing those chances.
2: Let's get on to the positives then. Let's talk about goal scorers. Marcus Tavernier, St. James's Park. It's
4: his playground.
2: You just know it's going to happen.
3: It's his playground.
2: That baseball swing is going to come out and he's going to go searching for it. There's no better sight than seeing that. Another goal for Tav. That's 2 in 3. That's 3 in his last 3 at St. James's Park as well. So it really was inevitable. But away from the goals, he's playing really well, isn't he, Jack?
3: Yeah, off the ball, I think it's no lie that his pressing numbers are the best in the team. He works so hard on and off the ball, and he definitely seems like, if he obviously isn't already, but definitely captain material. Yeah. I think he is the centre of that team.
2: Yeah.
3: And I saw a tweet going from a neutral online saying he is the underrated footballer. Like, that's the definition of Marcus Tavernier. Not when you ask opposition fans who are you most scared of, you should be saying Marcus Tavernier, because I think he does so much work for us. And the goal on Saturday was just, you wouldn't expect a winger like Marcus Tavernier to have that. What am I trying to say here?
2: Instinct.
3: To beat the man at the back post. But I'm glad he did, and he's on fire this season.
2: He's having a great start. If he can hit around double digits, obviously he scored 7 Premier League goals last season with a couple of penalties in there. Whether he has a chance to take penalties, we'll see. But he's had a really, really good start to the season, and that first, as we talked about before, that first 38 minutes. Wow, I mean, a truly the perfect away performance. I can imagine that. That was everything Marco Rosa wanted to see. The press was so suffocating. We made, you could say Newcastle didn't start good, but we made them look so bad with how many high turnovers we forced.
3: Oh, the amount of misplaced passes they were putting in, and their keeper, you could tell their keeper was not suited to playing out from the back. And we looked so good. And I don't think the quality of our goals, everyone looked at the quality of our goals and went, oh, well, they're not great goals. And Scott's one, their own goal from Chow, I think, didn't really represent the half so well. But a goal was a goal. We were 2-0 up in the first half of St. James's Park.
2: And we deserved it.
3: And we deserved it. We've thoroughly deserved it. Should have been 3 or 4.
2: We've talked about, for the last couple of weeks, about the need for us to start better in games.
3: And we thought we were going to get hammered at St. James's Park. We thought the first half an hour we were going to have to weather the storm. Yeah. But in fact, it was the host. Yeah. It was Newcastle having to weather our storm. I was shocked, to be honest.
2: I genuinely thought it was on par with that 4-1 display, which was obviously one of our best under Andoni. To say the real sucker punch was that Harvey Barnes goal, which it did feel quite deflating at the time that we'd got into the 2-0 lead, which was the least we deserved. And then after that, I never really felt like we properly got going again.
3: Well, funny enough, I didn't see the goal live because I was on my phone. I was writing a tweet going, this is probably the best half of football I've ever seen. 2-0 up. And then all of a sudden, look up from my phone. Yeah. I deleted the tweet. I undid all my typing. sucker punch, but...
2: But we can't ignore how good that first 35 minutes was, because I've seen so much negativity towards Marco Rosa and the team in general, I suppose. But let's try and focus on how good we were. And, with the whole drop points thing, this isn't... It's not the first time this has happened. We dropped 22 points from winning positions under Andoni Iraola last season. It doesn't quite feel like that because of how well we finished the season.
3: It was all... irregularly placed, weren't they? Yeah. So we had games, it wasn't in a row. So that's
2: like
3: why
2: Leeds last season and stuff like that. It happens. It's not the first time this has happened. And, under Andoni, of course, we started so slow. We never had a half as good as that in Andoni's first few games when he was appointed.
3: No, for sure. I don't know if you listened to Rose's post-match presser, post-match interview. And obviously he's had a very famous moment of...
2: Oh, yeah.
3: a famous quote that's now going viral. But what I listened to was, he is true in that he said, well... Yeah, you can talk about the drop points, but the fact that we're in those positions in every single one of our games so far is a positive. And you do have to look at that. We were in front against City. We were in front against Everton. We were in front against Newcastle. It leads you to think, should we purposefully go behind in games to be on the other side of the result? Maybe we try that tomorrow against Lincoln. We'll talk about Lincoln later on, I assume. It was a great first half, except for the goal, and it all went downhill from there. I think that's how we should wrap that up.
2: Yeah, that's Newcastle for you. We would have taken a point before the game, obviously, in the circumstances. It's very frustrating, but we're only 1 point down on the same games from last season. Yeah. So again, that's not too bad. I'm still very certain that we'll be fine. I just need to get over the line, get over the hurdle one time in the league. I'm not sure Lincoln really counts, but to be honest, it'll be a whole different 11, I imagine. But just get over the line once, and then hopefully there would not be a mentality problem, and everyone can calm down.
3: I don't know about you. I think once we get our first game in Europe over at Sociedad, I think we actually go into a state of a really good flow. I think the fans, the team, the guys higher up in the board, we're all waiting for this first European game.
2: Yeah.
3: And I think maybe that weight is maybe affecting us.
2: Yeah.
3: So I think once we actually get into a flow of two games a week, I think we could actually move further.
2: Yeah. Onto cherry picked then, our weekly debate.
3: Yes.
2: Chosen by a fan. I'll put a message, a little question box on the OSB fan page every week, ready for you guys to choose something for me and Jack to debate. Last week, what did we talk about last week? I can't remember, Jack. You remember?
3: It was Alex Scott, mate.
2: Alex Scott. Oh, yes.
3: Whether we should sell or keep.
2: That was a very topical discussion.
3: Yeah.
2: This week, we've got a question from Jensen. So thank you, Jensen. Here it is.
4: Hi, guys. Love the podcast. My question is Ryan's slow start to the season worrying?
2: Something fairly topical. Obviously, first three games, Ryan, he's been involved, actually, in three of the goals. Everton, City, and the first goal, Newcastle. He has definitely played a part in all of them, but he hasn't looked a constant threat, I'd say. Jack, why don't you kick us off? Is it worrying?
3: Yeah, no, I just want to thank Jensen for the voice note. I messaged you, and I've spoken about it. There was one point in the Newcastle game where I was actually watching Marco Rose on the touchline, and he was actually having to man-manage Ryan and shouting at him to track back. And I think I remember speaking to a journalist out in Brazil when we signed Ryan, and that he said that's one of his biggest downfalls, that his lack of tracking back. And we saw it against Everton. That's how he set up the goal. He tracked back, gave the ball to Ever. So I'm not really worried about it, but maybe sometimes he does have those lapses where he doesn't track back. And that's really important for the wingers in our system. In terms of output, yeah, it's not been great, especially with, you know, the likes of Liverpool looking at him. Liverpool fans would be going, well, why would we want him with the output so far? And I think you've got to think about who can replace him. I think Ben Gallen-Doak's been really unfortunate to get the amount of minutes he has done so far with a brilliant World Cup. And I think, would it hurt to really maybe start Ben instead of Ryan? I'm assuming Ben might have a start tomorrow against Lincoln. But I'm thinking Brentford-wise, would it really, if we didn't have the Lincoln game, would you be shocked if Ben replaced Ryan?
2: I would.
3: You'd be shocked?
2: Yeah. I think Ryan's Ryan. He's got those magic moments in him. And obviously he had a couple of moments last year where he was brought on as a substitute against Wolves and against Leeds. They might actually be the only two games he came on as a sub, and he got a goal contribution in both of them.
3: Yeah.
2: I don't necessarily think it's worrying per se. I think he still has moments in games where he looks really threatening. I wish he would take on his man more, like he did for the first goal, because he beat Lewis Hall so easily. And Lewis Hall is a first-class right-back. Left-back, sorry. He's really good. And Ryan beat him so easily, just like he did at St. James's Park last season. And when Ryan takes on his man, there's very little you can do, because like Semenyo, he's a man who can go left, he can go right, and he's so physical. He's very hard to out-muscle. Sometimes I do feel he plays it a bit safe, and I agree that probably around the 70-minute mark, he can start to get a bit fatigued. I would also be looking to bring Ben Gallen-Doak on, as you say, he had a great preseason. I'm a big fan of him. But Ben will have his chance tomorrow. As I say, we're recording on the Monday. The Lincoln game is tomorrow night, so I'm sure Ben will get his chance then. And obviously, Ryan, you'd expect, will start most games in Europe. Ben Gallen-Doak not in the squad. So I'm sure BGD will have his chances to start in the league at some point. Ryan is a man of moments. I feel like he's not going to be in the game all the time, but he's got the ability to just create something out of nothing, you know, like he did on many occasions last year. So I'm not worried. I'm hoping whenever he gets his goal, which I'm sure will come, that will give him some confidence and he can kick on from there.
3: Yeah, no, I'll agree with you. I'm definitely not worried about Ryan's start to the season. It's too early to tell. I just think maybe it wouldn't hurt if, you know, we changed it up a bit. But no, definitely there shouldn't be any worries about any of our players. I do genuinely think every single player, I've not seen one player drop a bad performance so far this season. So I'm not worried about any of them. I just think as a collective, maybe we're not so good in the latter stages of games. But no, I wouldn't be worried about Ryan. I just think, you know, his time will come. And I think once he gets his first goal, they'll just start rolling in.
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2: On to that Brentford game then. You know, obviously you saying whether Ben Gallandoke could have started in that one. We'll see. I would expect Ryan to start. But is the Brentford curse going to continue, my friend?
3: Do you want a short answer?
2: Yes.
3: No.
2: Okay. I like that. I really like that. I like that a lot. Why?
3: Do you like that?
2: Is the Brentford curse going to continue? No.
3: Oh, I thought you said going to end.
2: Oh,
3: sorry.
2: No, I don't like that, Jake.
3: Yeah, no.
2: Come on.
3: I don't know. It's just something about Brentford. We've obviously, we have a friend of ours who's a Brentford fan. We somehow got a curse against Brentford. It was 0-0 last season.
2: How was it
3: 0-0,
2: Jack?
3: It was, we battered them in the entire game. Did. And the curse comes in where
2: it's those kind of evenings where you just think, right, we really are never going to beat them, are we?
3: It's at home, so I would say we do better at home, but I think we lost the season before.
2: We've picked up a couple of points at least, whereas in recent years we've only had that one away point, I believe, when we should have won that one. We conceded right in the last minute. Again, these are the kind of moments where you think, right, we're actually never going to beat these lot, are we? They've made a decent start to the season. Obviously, they battered Spurs. They looked really frightening in that one. Point away at Leeds and a point away at Sunderland. So unbeaten to start the season. Keith Andrews, good manager, I suppose. I wouldn't have thought that coming into last season, but he's doing a good job. They've made some good signings, obviously. They could start with an ex-Bournemouth front three of Jadon Anthony, Callum Wilson and Dango Ouattara. That won't happen.
3: No.
2: I don't think Jadon or Callum Wilson have started. Maybe Jadon Anthony. Obviously, Dango. Callum Wilson.
3: It seems like he's switching out Anthony and Ouattara for whatever. I don't know what game he chooses, but it seems like they're quite flexible in how they choose them. You expect Thiago to start over Wilson.
2: Yeah. Thiago, 3 o'clock on a Saturday. That's scary stuff. When he scores his goals. He doesn't score them on TV.
3: I think people will be getting him into his FPL because it's a 3 p.m. kickoff. And that's why he didn't do well in the World Cup, because there was no 3 p.m.s. No, all jokes aside, he's obviously a brilliant striker and someone you've got to be aware of. It's just one of those games where it's so hard to tell. I think they start very well in games, Brentford. So maybe that works in our favour if we go...
2: Set piece threat, though, for sure. This is where we're really going to have to be on guard. Nathan Collins, I think he scored in the Cup, but twice against Birmingham. He's a set piece threat. They've got a very tall team.
3: And we're quite...
2: We've seen how we are at set pieces, regardless of how short we are.
3: I think we've got. I don't know if you saw yesterday off topic. Did you see how Chelsea defended Arsenal's corners?
2: I was not there. I didn't see it.
3: Yeah, no. Chelsea adopted a strategy where they threw four of their players up top, like they left them on the centre circle. Which,
2: so you've got to have four players, obviously. I see it.
3: Yeah, and that means Arsenal don't commit as many.
2: I'd still just go man for man and just.
3: Yeah, it seems Marco loves his own, or Markin, or whoever are.
2: Nicolas Gagnon.
3: Yeah, so I keep forgetting his name. We'll see what happens.
2: How are you feeling?
3: Score-wise?
2: Yeah.
3: I think they go 1-0 up quite early on, but I think we come back and we win 2-1.
2: You know what, I'm going to stick with a 2-1 as well.
3: I've just said the curse will not end, but I've now changed my mind talking about it.
2: You feel speaking, sometimes that's all you need to do in life.
3: I think we need to
2: speak through your problems.
3: Yeah. Speak through the trauma.
2: Maybe we'll get the job done. No, I'm feeling okay. I'm feeling this is the game where we'll get our first 3 points under Marco Rose.
3: They said they might have the corners filled in by then. I've heard some.
2: Maybe. I haven't seen.
3: There might be some more fans in the corners. I think the away corner is going to be put in. That looks the corner that's progressing the most.
2: Screams 3 points, mate. More fans.
3: More fans. Both corners in, 3 points.
2: You'd love to think so, wouldn't you? That's our Brentford preview, which obviously means it's time for one to cherry.
3: Oh,
2: Jack,
3: here we go. I'm getting the notes up. So it's I did well last week, didn't I? Dan Gosling 5 points.
2: Explain the Once a Cherry game to anyone.
3: Once a Cherry. So we look at the two teams who are playing on the weekend, and we take it in turns, Greg, each week to pick a player that's played for both clubs, and you get 5 clues. And if you guess it on the first clue, you get 5 points.
2: Yep.
3: The second clue, 4, and so on and so on. And we're tallying up across the season to see who wins at the end of the season. I'm just going to get the score lines up here.
2: Yeah.
3: I think I'm...
2: You are definitely in the lead because you got that one.
3: It's 10-8 to me. So I feel that's wrong, isn't it?
2: No, because you've played twice and you've got it in 5 both times. I've got it in 5 once and...
3: We've both played twice.
2: Yeah.
3: So it's now a new week.
2: Uh-huh.
3: Right. Got you. So you're on 8, so here we go.
2: I feel very nervous about this. I just want to win, but
3: so this, just for this out there, this is a player who has to have played for both Brentford and Bournemouth. It's going to be the hardest clues first. Play along at home and let us know how you do.
2: I don't want to ruin the game like Jack did last week. I want the people to be able to play.
3: Oh, you're going to get it wrong. Okay, here we go. Are you ready?
2: I am.
3: I'm starting so horribly here. I had 3 stints at Brentford between 2010 and 2011.
2: Are you joking? Are you joking? What's that? 2010 and 2011. I was a fan. I might even have watched us against Brentford, but David Button?
3: No.
2: He might have been in goal for Brentford. I can't remember, actually.
3: The most important thing is he is not the player I'm thinking of. So you're down to your second clue and you're going to get a maximum of 4 points today. Here we go. Do you want the second clue?
2: I do, please, Jack. Okay. Please.
3: I am a star of Sunderland's Till I Die documentary on Netflix.
2: Played for Bournemouth and Brentford.
3: See, I've now got to think about players who played for Sunderland in that time.
2: Lewis Grabban?
3: That is correct.
2: Oh, get in there. 4 points.
3: That is correct. So that's 4 points. You are now on 12.
2: Okay, I'll take that.
3: What made you come to that?
2: Because he was the only... I think I remember watching the Netflix document. I wouldn't have known that he played for Brentford, to be honest. It's mainly from that Sunderland clue.
3: The full clue, I trimmed it down a bit, was my mid-season decision to cancel my loan deal was featured prominently in an episode.
2: I wouldn't even have known that. I just knew that he played for Sunderland.
3: Yeah, so apparently he was a...
2: Right.
3: Yeah, he wanted to cancel his loan deal and that made an episode. The third clue was still a bit difficult. I had an explosive season at Rotherham, scoring 21 and 47.
2: That was before you signed for us, wasn't it?
3: Yeah. And then it would be, I had 2 separate spells playing for FC Bournemouth in 2012 and 2016.
2: You were really trying to catch me out today, weren't you, Jack?
3: Well, I'm trying to win. There's nothing wrong with that.
2: Yeah, I mean, I'm pretty happy with the 4 points there. If anyone else got it before me, if they got it from that first Brentford clue, then you know what, fair play.
3: Maybe some Brentford fans did.
2: Do you know how he got on in those? I assume it was like a 1 month loan, a 1 month loan, or a 1 month loan.
3: I'm assuming so.
2: Do you know how he got on?
3: Lewis
2: Grabban?
3: I didn't do that research, mate. I can put it
2: That's poor. That's
3: poor search up now.
2: Lewis Grabban. I mean, in that first Championship season, how good was he, by the way?
3: Oh,
2: what a player.
3: Incredible.
2: Because from that League One season, he was okay. I know he was injured a bit or ill or something, but that prime Championship Lewis Grabban, and then he left us, obviously. We got a better striker in Callum Wilson anyway. So
3: he made, in his first Brentford stint, he scored 2 in 7.
2: Okay.
3: In the second win, he scored 1 in 4.
2: Okay.
3: And then he scored 4 in 18 in the third stint.
2: It's not the best, but... That's a young Lewis Grabban for you.
3: That's a young Lewis Grabban, so we'll let him off.
2: A brilliant Championship striker. But streets won't forget Lewis Grabban.
3: No, but you are only 2 points ahead of me now.
2: That's fine. You know what? Who are we playing? Liverpool. Oh, I'm not sure how many. I'm not sure.
3: Jordan Ibe. That's my guess.
2: No, I don't think so, mate. Moving on to StatPad, then.
3: Yes.
2: Our weekly game, where we try and guess who will be. Not even necessarily the best AFC, or you want it to be the best AFC Bournemouth player, but really you just want it to be better than who we've chosen. We choose a player each week for the game. And then on FotMob, please sponsor us, FotMob, thank you. They will do a rating out of 10. You know, obviously, if you make an error, get a booking, whatever, your rating will go down. If you do something good, really good, it will go up. Or you'd like to think so. Not always the case, but there we are. For the Newcastle game, Jack, you chose Adrian Truffert.
3: I did, yep.
2: I chose Georgi Petrovic because I really thought that we would have to weather some storm. But truly,
3: can we get a drum roll?
2: Hope the mics pick that up.
3: I don't think they are, but I won this week. It's 2-1 to myself.
2: It was not a StatPad classic, was it, Jack?
3: It wasn't, no. Trufair got a 6.3, including a yellow card. And Petrovic, it's actually updated now to a 6.2.
2: Oh,
3: so you're only
2: goodness.
3: Off by 0.1.
2: Yeah, that last goal killed me. No fault with Georgi Petrovic. Of course, he didn't really have anything to do in the game.
3: No.
2: I remember he made a punch. He made it.
3: From
2: That's
3: a corner,
2: fine.
3: Yeah. Yep.
2: I don't really remember him making any saves.
3: That
2: Maybe
3: says a lot.
2: I'll
3: get the stats up here.
2: Might have made one save.
3: Newcastle had two shots on target.
2: And they both went in.
3: Yeah.
2: Brilliant. So yeah, not a lot Georgi could have done about that. That stat pad for you. Well done, Jack. That's 2-1 in the series.
3: Yep.
2: I thought Trufair was decent, to be fair.
3: Yeah,
2: it's
3: really
2: a bit of a silly free kick he gave away that led to the goal, yep. to be honest. And obviously he did get a yellow for that as well. But yeah, no, he had a good game.
3: Another great game.
2: So we've got two stat pads this week, obviously, because we've got the Lincoln game tomorrow, and then we've got Brentford on Saturday.
3: So by this time next week, you could be ahead. You could
2: That's
3: be
2: a goal.
3: 3-2 up.
2: That is the goal.
3: Or it could be 4-1.
2: Is it me picking first?
3: I'll let you choose. You can either go first for Lincoln or first for Brentford.
2: Lincoln's tough, obviously, because these cup games can be tricky, especially when you've got 11 players playing together who have almost certainly never started together before, and will hardly have played this season. I know who you were thinking of going, and I'll let you have him because you've already spoken about him today.
3: So do you want to go first for Brentford then?
2: No, you just take the first one for Lincoln. We'll talk about that first, obviously.
3: Yeah, so I'll go Ben Gannon-Doak. Yeah. I've mentioned him already. I think he probably will start tomorrow. And I think, it's a great chance for him to show what he's got. I think we will give him the ball out wide. And you'd expect against Championship opposition that he could probably beat his man quite a few times. And we've seen his finishing has been quite decent in the World Cup and in pre-season. So I think he's going to be up for it tomorrow. And I do expect that we could score a couple of goals tomorrow. And I think he will be on the score sheet.
2: I'm going to go for his compatriot. I'm going to go Ryan Christie.
3: Ooh.
2: First start of the season. He's going to need to be our engine in midfield. I hope he plays in the 8, like that kind of position, in his usual position, rather in the 10. Because you'd expect it to be a midfield of Cook, Christie and Tort. I would expect, hopefully, that Tort is in the 10. So I can imagine Lincoln aren't going to come at us. So Ryan Christie is going to need to be the driving heartbeat of our

0: Yeah, do you want to finish your reasoning?
1: No, that's pretty much it. Yeah. And, you know, because his all-round play has been so good this season, as long as he scores a goal, I can imagine that his rating will be quite high. Maybe even assist. You know, he's already got two of them, so that will do by me. But I can see him getting a goal. Come on, Ever. Don't fall in love.
0: Wow, you've stolen my player. I'm going to go for the man who plays in behind him. I'm going to go Justin Kluivert.
1: You know how I feel about
0: that. I know how you feel about Justin Kluivert. I do think this is the game where... I think he has gone under the radar. I'm going to be honest with you. I do think he has been filling that croupy role decently enough. I'm not saying he's done 10 out of 10 performances every week. He's been doing the
1: Shaking
0: job.
1: Shaking my head at you, Jack. Shaking my head.
0: He's been doing the job well enough. And he set up the first goal.
1: He was very good in the first half of
0: Newcastle. He set up the second goal.
1: Yeah, it was a great strike that hit the post, obviously. I just think...
0: He obviously had flashbacks to the 4-1 where he just shoot from anywhere.
1: He was quite anonymous in the second half, and I thought he was quite anonymous in the first two games, but he definitely looked better in the first half. So yeah. I'm hoping he has a great game, Jack.
0: Ooh, of course, that's the art of StatPad, is that we hope all the players do well, but just the players we pick and the players Greg picks, I hope they don't do well, but well enough to influence the game.
1: No, you just want them to do well, Jack. Come on. Bournemouth fan first, StatPad second.
0: No, I don't know. StatPad is way more important. That was the first thing I said to you when we do that game. I went, well, I won StatPad, by the way. I do think Justin will have a great game and maybe hopefully grab a couple of goals.
1: Hopefully so. Or just an assist. An assist to Ever, and then I feel better about myself and I'm the real winner. Thank you, Jack. I really like that. Let's quickly talk about Lincoln then.
0: Yeah, can't ignore it. Yeah.
1: In the Carabao Cup. I think Marco Rosa might have called it the Carling Cup, apparently. Apparently he said that in an interview. A little throwback. But definitely the Carabao Cup.
0: Yep.
1: Third round, 4.5-hour journey. For those poor Lincoln fans.
0: That's a painful draw. I saw a tweet, it went viral, where a Lincoln fan went, I've only just realised how far Bournemouth away is. And you actually, I didn't realise how far it was. Because it is quite to the east.
1: Yep.
0: So it's a very long journey.
1: Not played them since 2008-09, I think, maybe our great
0: Sounds
1: escape
0: about
1: season.
0: Right.
1: Very, very long time since we played them, so obviously not a journey that would have had to have happened too much. But Lincoln now a championship team.
0: Yep.
1: They are to be respected.
0: Holding themselves quite well.
1: They've had a decent start. They've only lost two games, undefeated in the last few, I believe, Jack.
0: Their last four. So they beat Blackpool in the Carabao Cup to progress to this round. So some of their fans were saying they wish they had actually gone out to Blackpool to not make this journey.
1: Yeah, I see that.
0: They beat Bolton 1-0 away from home, and I think Bolton had a pretty strong start to the season, so that was a good win away there. And they've had two home draws, including against Southampton just recently.
1: That was a good draw for them.
0: It was a very good draw. I've seen some of their fans going, they probably deserve the win out of the two sides. So, look, we can't look past them. They're going to be difficult tomorrow, but you expect the Premier League opposition to...
1: So I think these games are always difficult because you'll have 11 players out there. Probably we'll have to make 10 changes. Unless Harold William makes his AFC Bournemouth debut, I would expect one of James Hill or Antonio Silva to play at centre-back again, because obviously we only have three fit centre-backs.
0: Yep.
1: It's a tough one to ask a group of players who've obviously never played together to just gel and go out there. And obviously, as I say, Lincoln, then I doubt they're going to come at us 100 miles an hour. And we've never been the best at breaking these kind of teams down, especially for a team that might not be completely match sharp. So it would definitely be a difficult one. It's the kind of one where you want an early goal, isn't it, Jack?
0: Yeah, but in terms of us taking the lead, you don't really have faith in us keeping it, do you? So, no, like you said, we do struggle against the lower league sides in the Cup. You bring flashbacks to Boreham Wood in the FA Cup.
1: Shivers.
0: Do you know what? I think this is the furthest we've made it in the Carabao Cup, isn't it? Just by default.
1: we got to the quarter final a couple of times.
0: In the last two or three seasons, I think we've not had a
1: decent Carabao Cup run for a while. No. We had the little FA Cup run under Andoni when we got to the quarter final, obviously. But we've had some tough draws, to be fair.
0: Yeah. So getting a championship side out of the teams that were left for us to draw was quite decent.
1: At home as well.
0: At home, yeah. But Lincoln away would have been a bit of a...
1: I'm not going to lie, the Carabao Cup is... It's very low on the list of my priorities at the moment.
0: But it's quite high on Marco's. I think he keeps saying how he wants to do really well in the domestic cups. So that's what's making me think, does he start some of the people who started against Newcastle tomorrow to try and get past Lincoln?
1: I just think not with the Europa League coming up. If this was a world where we weren't playing in the Europa League, then perhaps so. But we've literally got a Europa League game in a week and a few days from recording time. So that's when I'd expect him not to make many changes.
0: I was going to say, you said about either one of James Hill or Antonio Silva has to start.

0: I don't know which. I think we said on the way here, James Hill probably would
1: James
0: be.
1: Hill, yeah.
0: But then would you give it to Antonio, because just to let him settle in a bit more?
1: I think he's settled in perfectly, to be honest.
0: Yeah.
1: He's seamlessly slotted in as if he's been playing there his whole life in the Premier League. He's got good ball progression. His physicality hasn't been an issue. So yeah, I don't think he needs to start. Maybe I assume he'll have a few of the academy lads who have been in and around the first team on the bench.
0: Yeah, the likes of Charlie Stevens. Yeah, love to see him get a run around. Yeah.
1: Yeah, that'd be great if we can get ourselves into somewhat of a lead. I think probably in terms of selection, a lot of it picks itself. You'll have Soler. We'll probably see Wanluu for the first time. A lot of talk about him at the moment because Marco was saying he still needs to get a look at him. Doesn't sound like he had much input on that signing based off of that talk. The big one for me is who starts up front, because obviously Alvaro Rodriguez did not make the squad against Newcastle, not injured, just not in the squad. So whether he starts Daniel Jefferson, who came on for a few minutes, or Alvaro, who would you rather see start, Jeff?
0: Well, I mean, for the £30 million, whatever the fee was for Alvaro, you'd want to see him start and probably grab a couple of goals for his confidence. Mm. But also, you need all your strikers firing the goal. So whoever starts, you
1: should start both. He did play Jefferson.
0: He could adopt both of them into
1: obviously,
0: the starting.
1: Tort hasn't been making the squad either, so perhaps he's not as highly rated as I thought by Marco Rosa.
0: Yeah.
1: Again, another one who had a great pre-season and can't even get in the squad right now.
0: Yeah, I think if I had to choose between Jebbo or Alvaro, I'd say Alvaro, because I think he does favour Jefferson coming on in the latter stages of games. Whoever he starts, you just want them to get a goal.
1: Yep.
0: In whatever position, you just want them to have a good game, build up their confidence. And yeah, I don't really know how tomorrow's game will go, but I think I know the outcome. So I was going to lead to you. What do you think your score prediction will be?
1: I'm going to go for a nice 3-0. I can't see Michel Di Gregorio having much to do, probably on his debut as well. Again, I don't know what kind of team Lincoln are going to put out either. I can't imagine this is a priority for them at all. You want to focus probably on trying to stay up in the championship.
0: Yeah.
1: I don't know how big their squad is either, what kind of squad depth they carry. But obviously, they'll want to put in a good display for their fans, mammoth journey. What do you think then, Jack?
0: I think it will be, I was going to say 3-0, but I do see us conceding for some reason. I think they probably, from a corner, they could have a 6'7" centre back that we don't know about.
1: True.
0: I'll say 3-1, and if we concede, then I've got the prediction right. I do think we'll score a couple of goals, and hope Ben Gallendoke has a great game for my stat pad.
1: Yeah, brilliant. I think that's everything, Jack.
0: I think we wrapped up everything. That felt very quick.
1: Yeah, I mean, it's just under 40 minutes
0: there
1: at the
0: go.
1: Moment. So again,
0: I think you've listened to us long enough, so we'll give your ears a break.
1: Thank you very much to everyone for listening. Obviously, you can also catch us. Tonight I will be, tonight at the time of recording, it would have already gone out, so you can catch me on the Hope FM football show from Monday night, talking all things Cherries and Cherries women.
0: Yep.
1: This week I've got my own 15 to 20 minute slot called View from the Fletch on Cliff's show, so go back and listen to that wherever you get your podcasts. You can also catch us live on Friday morning from about 8:30 till about 9:05.
0: Yeah, right.
1: For
0: about
1: the
0: that.
1: Hope FM football show Focus, which this week will be in the brand new Hope FM studio in Winton. So this is a goodbye to Yeoman's House
0: at
1: Castle Point. Many memories. It's very funny for me to actually sit here, Jack, in the presenter's chair, because I've been sat where you sat for a good year now. So I feel like I've come full circle, and it'll be sad to see the end of Castle Point Hope FM studio, but all things come to an end and on to the next.
0: Yeah, I've only been coming a few weeks, but it's a lovely location, and it's very nice seeing you in the presenter's chair.
1: Thank
0: mate.
1: You, mate.
0: Looking across from you
1: right
0: now.
1: I feel like you look in your
0: Bournemouth shirt as well.
1: Thank you, mate. Yeah, I'm repping today. Jack isn't.
0: You obviously can't see the Bournemouth shirt. It's a lovely little...
1: He's a fake Cherries fan, sat across from me. Where's your shirt, mate?
0: I'll have one on next week, mate.
1: You better.
0: Well, I'm hoping, this is my time for a little run. I'm hoping they give us our Europa League badges.
1: Oh, yeah.
0: So I can get the new shirt.
1: We said we were going to end the show, but actually no one has thought more than Jack about club lettering. Go on. The floor is yours, Jack.
0: I'll keep it very short and simple. I think every Bournemouth fan this summer has been going, we want to get the Europa League patches on our shirts.
1: Yeah.
0: And every time when the shirts got released, they're going, oh, I really want to get this one, but it's because of the sponsor. Mm. I wanted to put Europa League patches on it. But the club aren't actually let us get the patches because they haven't got any.
1: Right, brilliant.
0: And the biggest nitpick is, where is the club font?
1: We see it tomorrow, Jake?
0: We should do. It's UEFA regulations. You cannot have your league's font. So we've got to have it by, next Thursday? But let's test it tomorrow. Jim said the design looks lovely. I want to see the design.
1: Do you trust him? Don't trust Mr. Favola.
0: They thought the kits were nice enough to be released. So we'll see what happens there. But we just need to start a petition. Let's get the Europa League badges released so I can go buy a shirt, please.
1: Vintage Cherries Chat content.
0: You won't get it anywhere else.
1: Thank you very much for everyone for listening. Thank you again to Jack for joining
0: me. Thank you for having me.
1: Again, if you can leave a comment, if you can like, if you can follow, if you can give us a rating, it really does help us out.
0: It's really much appreciated as well.
1: We'll be back next week with plenty to talk about. We'll have two games to talk about, and we'll have two games to look forward to. And then I'll soon be off to sunny Bilbao.
0: Yeah, you'll be leaving me here, mate.
1: I'm so sorry, mate. You can see me on the telly.
0: I'll try and look out for you, okay?
1: Thank you, mate. Thank you to everyone.
0: Thank you very much.
1: And we'll see you next week.
0: Goodbye.
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3: Have you ever sat with someone who talks and talks and yet somehow never gets to the point? 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Job's already endured three friends who said far too much and helped far too little. And now a fourth voice chimes in, burning with things he simply must say. But buried in all his words lies a truth worth waiting for. One about who gets to have the last word in life and who doesn't. Today on Insight for Living, Chuck Swindoll continues his comprehensive teaching series on Job.

0: Well, we're still in Job. We're going to be in Job till Jesus comes back. Not at this rate. I'm taking 6 chapters today, baby. We're going to get through this thing. That's why you call it a long-winded monologue. Job chapter 32 is the place we'll start reading a few of these verses, and then I'll just skip toward 37. Elihu is being introduced to us. He's the 4th friend of Job. Would that we all had friends like that, huh? 32:1, then these 3 men ceased answering Job because he was righteous in his own eyes. But the anger of Elihu, the son of Barachel, the Buzite of the family of Ram, burned against Job. His anger burned because he justified himself before God. And his anger burned against his 3 friends because they had found no answer and yet had condemned Job. Now Elihu had waited to speak to Job because they were years older than he. And when Elihu saw that there was no answer in the mouth of the 3 men, his anger burned. So Elihu, the son of Barachel, the Buzite, spoke out, said, "I'm young in years and you are old. Therefore, I was shy and afraid to tell you what I think. I thought age should speak and increased years should teach wisdom. But it is a spirit in man, and the breath of the Almighty gives them understanding. The abundant in years may not be wise, nor may elders understand justice. So I say, listen to me. I too will tell what I think." Look at verse 18 and smile. "For I am full of words." So let's go to chapter 34. Amazing. 34, then Elihu continued and said, "Hear my words, you wise men, and listen to me, you who know, for the ear tests words as the palate tastes food. Let us choose for ourselves what is right. Let us know among ourselves what is good." Verse 7, "What man is like Job, who drinks up derision like water, who goes in company with the workers of iniquity and walks with wicked men? For he has said, it profits a man nothing when he is pleased with God. Therefore, listen to me, you men of understanding. Far be it from God to do wickedness and from the Almighty to do wrong." Chapter 37. Do you wish you could do that in a sermon? Just jump right to the end and you've come to the end of it. 37:14. "Listen to this, O Job, stand and consider the wonders of God. Do you know how God establishes them and makes the lightning of his cloud to shine? Do you know about the layers of the thick clouds, the wonders of one perfect in knowledge?" Verse 21. "Now men do not see the light, which is bright in the skies, but the wind has passed and cleared them. Out of the north comes golden splendor. Around God is awesome majesty. The Almighty, we cannot find him. He is exalted in power, and he will not do violence to justice and abundant righteousness. Therefore, men fear him. He does not regard any who are wise of heart."
1: 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Chuck's title, today's message, Another Long-Winded Monologue.
0: Well, if you ask me, I think it's pretty gutsy for a pastor to put as his sermon title, Another Long-Winded Monologue. You who are visiting with us don't know this, but the rest of us do, that we have monitors, little television monitors out in the hallway wrapped around this worship center, and somebody decided to put my picture on there when the sermon title appears. And I want you to know I don't appreciate all the comments I heard when I... One man said to his wife, long-winded monologue, so what else is new? A teenage kid said to his mother, oh no, not again. In a day of 10 to 15 minute sermonettes, which by the way are for Christianettes, I believe my 40, 50 minute messages are probably a little outdated and tedious at times. Down through the years, people have fussed about long sermons. I was interested in reading a comment made by an older woman years ago when the Welsh preacher John Owen went on and on and on and on. She made the comment that he was so long setting the table in his introduction, she lost her appetite for the meal. Ronald Reagan, the great communicator, while president, loved to tell the story of the young country preacher who had never before preached a message. And he came to this country church and he walked in, and to his amazement, there was one rancher present. The place was empty except for this one man sitting about halfway back on the hard bench. And young preacher walked back there and he said, well, what do you think I ought to do? And the rancher said, well, I don't rightly know, son. I'm just a cowpoke, but if I went out in my field and found only one steer, I'd feed it. That's all the young preacher needed to hear. And so he climbed up in the pulpit and he delivered a fiery sermon, and it went on and on and on and on. When he finally ended it, he walked back to the fellow in the pew and he said, well, what'd you think? Well, I don't rightly know, son. But I'll tell you this, if I went out in my field and found I only had one steer, I wouldn't feed him the whole load. Frankly, I'm encouraged that I'm in pretty good company when it comes to long-winded preachers. If you'll turn to Acts 20, you knew I'd find a text for this, didn't you? Acts chapter 20, verse 7. Please take note of a man named Eutychus. Only time he's mentioned in the scriptures, Acts 20, verse 7. On the first day of the week, when we were gathered, Luke's writing, so it includes him, he was there. When we were gathered together to break bread, Paul began talking to them, intending to leave the next day. And he prolonged his message until midnight. I put in the margin of my Bible, bless his heart. There were many lamps in the upper room where we were gathered together, and there was a young man named Eutychus. You know what his name means? It means fortunate. Now keep reading. Eutychus was sitting on the windowsill, sinking into a deep sleep. Isn't that great the way it reads? He just sinking into deep. I've seen that so many times in my... It's when they start to drool that you have to get worried about them. But so dear Eutychus is sinking into a deep sleep, and as Paul kept on talking, Eutychus was overcome by sleep and fell down from the third floor and was picked up dead. I love this story. But Paul went down and fell upon him, and after embracing him, he said, do not be troubled, for his life is in him. When he had gone back up and had broken the bread and eaten, he talked with them a long while until daybreak, and then left. This dear man, he just couldn't stay with it, and he finally sinks into sleep and falls backwards down three floors. The apostle raises him up. Spurgeon said, remember, if we go to sleep during the sermon and die today, There are no apostles to restore us. Oh, be warned. Having said all of that about preaching too long, you'll be relieved to know that the title has nothing to do with my message. It has everything to do with Elihu's long-winded monologue when you turn back to Job chapter 32. On top of Elihu's message to Job are three other friends who have taken far too long to say much too little to Job, who could have taught them all. And then Elihu, on the heels of everyone else, Eliphaz three times, Bildad three times, Zophar twice, and Job answering each one, you'll remember along the way, Elihu has waited, and then finally when he talks, you wonder why, honestly. Six chapters. Are you ready for this? The length of these chapters, longer than 12 other Old Testament books and 17 of the 27 New Testament books or letters. Longer than those. So this is a... He gave him the whole load, I guess we could say. Rather than getting bogged down into needless detail, let's sort of slide our way along with Elihu, with apologies. Here's my take on what he has to say. Let me give you several observations. First, he delivers four speeches, four of them. Two of them, I should say, two chapters cover the first speech, 32 and 33. The second speech is in 34. Third speech is in 35. And the fourth speech is in 36 and 37. So 2, 1, 1, 2. Frankly, he's more effective at the beginning and the ending than he is in the middle. It gets a little dull and boring when he goes on and on this subject. Let me say, secondly, his message contains two very fine points. First, God disciplines a person to turn him from the error of his way. God disciplines a person to turn him or to turn her from the error of their ways. Second, God governs justly. He's fair. And the major theme of all that Elihu has to say is a good theme. God is sovereign. He is not only good all the time, he is in control all the time. Even at times like, God is never shocked, God is never surprised, God is never out of control, and furthermore, God doesn't feel obligated to explain himself. I think if he tried, most of us wouldn't get it anyway, because he is so profound. And I don't mean that as an escape hatch. I really mean it. He is sovereign and he doesn't explain himself, nor should he feel obligated to. Third, neither Job nor his counselors answer Elihu at any point. These chapters run uninterrupted. There's no question and answer. There's no response. There's no dialogue. It's all a monologue. It's a long-winded monologue. Interestingly about Elihu, unlike the others, it says four times at the beginning of his talk that he's angry. In fact, it says that he's burning with anger. Did you catch that when I read that earlier? Verse 2, the anger of Elihu burned. Against Job, his anger burned. Verse 3, his anger burned against his three friends. Verse 5, his anger burned as he spoke. Remember when you spoke and you were angry? All of us can remember. Almost without exception, we said things we wish we hadn't said. We said more than we wish we would have said. We regret things that fell from our lips, especially if we were burning with anger. It's kind of a momentary out of control verbal condition. And that's Elihu. We're told a little of his background. You can check it for yourself. In verse 2 and verse 6, we're told where he's from and what family he's come from. And we're told he's younger. Did you get that? Verse 6, I am young in years, and you are old. Therefore, I was shy and afraid to tell you what I think. Ever been in that situation? Sure, most of us have. You're around those who are wiser, those who have more years on you. And we all have learned over the years that we need to respect those who are older. I think his words speak of intimidation. He's reluctant to speak. He's even, as he says, fearful. But he does make a good comment, because he's listened to those other gray heads. And he says in verse 9, 32:9, the abundant in years may not be wise, nor may elders understand justice. True, huh? In other words, years may cause you to listen closely, but you may not necessarily hear great wisdom just because a person is older. Person can be old and foolish. Person can be much older than you and no less than you in wisdom. So years are no guarantee of wisdom. David Atkinson writes, Elihu is an enigma. He blusters on the stage as an angry young man, full of his own importance, offering to clarify the situation for Job and his friends, angry with the muddle they have got themselves into. In one respect, it's rather like a comic turn, for he manages to spend a lot of time not saying very much. I don't answer out loud, but have you ever been around a person who did that? And you had your hopes up that you were going to really get an insight on something, and you listen, and you keep listening, thinking, okay, he's going to make his point here in just a minute if I'm just willing to wait, or she'll make sense if I just hear her out on this. But they don't. That's Elihu. That's why I like the verse 18 of chapter 32. I'm full of words. He's also full of himself when you get to reading what he has to say. He's younger. He's rash. Let me suggest that he made four very real mistakes when he decided to talk. First, he took too long getting started. You know how we'll say to someone we know real well, like somebody in our family, get to the point. You know how you'll do that? Or what is it you're trying to say? Every person who has ever been an assistant of mine has heard me do that. I'm kind of notorious for, what's the point? Or get to the bottom line. You know, what is it? You want to say that to Elihu, just about six verses into chapter 32. What is it? Say it. And then when he does, you go, sorry, I hurried you. Second, he comes across as pompous. How do we come across as pompous? He leaves little room for response. He states his opinion with too much dogmatism. He sees himself as the final authority. He preaches. Let me give you a tip. It's helpful if you just leave the preaching to me. Okay? Let me take the hits. If it's one-on-one or one-on-a-few, don't preach. If it's with your kids, don't preach. If it's with your partner in life, don't preach. If it's with your boss or somebody who works for you, don't preach. Preaching isn't appropriate in small group settings. And he forgets that. The third thing, he states what Job already knew. He brought nothing new out. That's why Job never responds. And fourth mistake, he never acknowledges that he doesn't know for sure. There's something refreshing about someone who has the floor, who's willing to say, I really don't know all that I should know about this, but it's wonderful when you're around someone who has a wealth of knowledge, but you hear them say, I'm not the final word. Let me give you an example of that. A man who meant a great deal to me and means a great deal to me to this day, one of my mentors, is Bruce Waltke. Dr. Waltke is as fine a student of the Hebrew Bible as I have ever been around, ever. It was my privilege to study under him 2 of my 4 years at Dallas Seminary, and it was a splendid experience. I'll remember taking an early course in Hebrew one summer before we began the course that fall, and I remember seeing him sitting on a stool up front, and he would cradle his Old Testament, he would cradle his Kittle Hebrew Bible and was reading from it and would kind of rock. And sometime he would tear up, he would weep. I tried that and I wept for other reasons. Looked like a rag rug, sort of, and I was trying to do it. Oh, it's upside down. That's a little problem. I'm having a little fun about this, but he was truly brilliant. And not only knew the text, knew the footnoting, knew the textual apparatus, knew arguments for the interpretation at just every place we turned, it seemed. Well, I was pastoring a church near the seminary at the time, and I was in Proverbs 22, and I was doing something on the family, rearing children, and I came up with an interpretation that was a little bit of a maverick approach to rearing children. But I became increasingly more convinced of it. I thought, I need to run this by Waltke. I mean, I don't want to be out there on the limb and be way, you know, off base. So I made an appointment with him and came as an alumnus back to the school, and he was gracious to see me. Chuck, how are you? Fine, Dr. Waltke. Sit down. What's on your mind? I said, well, I'm doing some work in Proverbs 22. Oh, one of my favorite. So he turns to it in a Hebrew Bible. I'm trying to find in my English. So. And I said, you know, I've done some work in the text, and I want to be sure I'm not off base. And he listened and didn't interrupt, and I spent maybe 15, 20 minutes going over why I was teaching that and where I was going to go with it. And when I looked up, he was like this on his desk looking at me. And he said, I'll never forget this. He said, Chuck, there are no popes in the body of Christ. I'm not the final word on that. Looks fine to me. That's what the Lord's shown you. It's what you got to preach. I'm telling you, I could have flown out of there. It was like, this is crazy. I probably walked out and he goes, oh, man. But he didn't. I'll never know. You know, I left, and but I will never forget the comment, there are no popes in the body of Christ. I do not care what authority you are, how long you've studied in the field, how many initials are after your name, what degrees you have earned and worked hard for, you are not the final word. You are still a learner. And the most intelligent are the most teachable.
1: There's freedom in those words, isn't there? You are still a learner. None of us has arrived. None of us holds the final word. And the wisest among us are simply the ones still willing to listen, still willing to grow. Take a moment to sit with that today. Where might God be inviting you to stay teachable? Well, Insight for Living UK would love to help you learn more. In fact, Chuck Swindoll and his team have prepared some wonderful study tools for you. At the top of the list is a book Chuck's written that ties in powerfully with this study on Job. It's called Finding God When the World's on Fire. Here's what Chuck wants you to know. Your story is not unlike Job's story. Your heartbreaks are real heartbreaks. They can't be dismissed as no big deal. But here's the best part. The God who met Job at the lowest point of his life is the same God who is present in yours. And that's the message Chuck reinforces in his book, Finding God When the World's on Fire. 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
2: 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How can you and I be strong when our circumstances sometimes ready to crush us? And the answer comes to us screaming from the words of the scripture, "For I am with you," declared the Lord. That is the secret of courage. That is the source of encouragement.
1: Welcome to Leading the Way, where you'll always hear Dr. Michael Youssef passionately proclaiming uncompromising truth. Today, he continues his challenging message series called Know Where You Stand. 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
2: In the last message, I told you that you should never underestimate Satan's power of discouragement. It is his most effective tool against the believer. By the same token, don't underestimate the power of encouragement. While Satan is the one who discourages us, God is the one who encourages us. Encouragement strengthens the weak. Encouragement uplifts the faint-hearted. Encouragement gives hope to the hopeless. Encouragement buoys up the falling. And that is why in the scripture, hundreds of times you read again and again, be of good courage, be encouraged. Whenever you see the word of the Lord to somebody saying, be of good courage, be encouraged, have courage. Whenever you see that in the scripture, you can be absolutely sure that most times, if not all times, it is because that person being discouraged. And that person is desperately in need of encouragement. And as we come to this concluding message from that magnificent book of Haggai, we see how the Lord Himself encourages His faithful people. He encourages the remnant. Even though they were discouraged, even though they were tempted to give up the work, even though they were going through a tough time, but the Lord did not rebuke them, He encouraged them. And this is a word from the Lord for us today. It's a word of encouragement for everyone here who's discouraged. And so turn with me, please, to chapter 2 of the book of Haggai. In verse 4 particularly, here's the word of encouragement. He said, be strong, O Zerubbabel, who's the king, or the governor, declares the Lord Almighty. Be strong, O Joshua, the high priest, declares the Lord Almighty. Be strong, all you people of the land, declares the Lord. How can they be strong when they're already discouraged and gave up the work? How can you and I be encouraged in the midst of what we see today all around us, this wholesale departure from the faith? How can we be strong and encouraged in the midst of compromise and defection from the truth? How can you and I be strong when our circumstances sometimes ready to crush us? And the answer comes to us

a prayer like he answered in the Bible, just go along and do some good and hope for the best. But God's promise, beloved, is God's promise. Amen? It never changes. He said, I am with you, and therefore you should be encouraged. I have promised never to leave you nor forsake you. And I'm as good as my promise. Keep on trusting me. I promise to honor those who honor me. Hold on. Your honor is on its way. Your honor is coming your way. Hold on. I'm your strong tower in the days of battle. I'm your strong tower in the days of battle. And the battle is not over yet. Keep on being strong. Keep on holding on to me. Keep on being anchored in me. I promise in the world you will have tribulation, but be of good cheer. Be of courage, for I have overcome the world. Amen belongs here. While the promise of God for them to be courageous because he's with them is enough, but God goes on to say other things. Whenever we're going through discouragement, we kind of wistfully think back of the good old days. Have you been there? Rightly or wrongly, we become nostalgic in the midst of our discouragement. And in the time of Haggai, the God's people looked at where they are and the very discouraging condition of the temple, and they began to weep. They were weeping. They said to themselves, we can't bring those glorious days back. It's impossible. We will never be able to bring back the good old days when this temple was in all with its glorious majesty. And I wonder if you are like me, when you look around and you see how church and pastors and church leaders are defecting from the truth of the Word of God every single day, albeit so slowly. And when you see how some Christian leaders, because they are being bullied and they're being intimidated, they gave up and they have surrendered the white flag and they have given up the battle. When you see all of this happening, we can get nostalgic. Even if we didn't see some good old days, we read it in the history and we see how in days gone by, when the God's Spirit moved with power in days of revival and great awakenings, and how people were coming to these meetings of George Whitefield and others, and they begin to weep over their sin before they even heard a sermon preached. We look back in days that we read about when God's power was moving in his church, days even when secular people respected Christian symbols, days when school students began their day with prayer. It is easy to fall back in the past. It's easy to fall back into nostalgia. I know that because I've been there. But when you begin to do that and look back nostalgically to the past, you're going to be paralyzed in the present. And that's where they were. That's where they were. And God knew that. God saw that. They were paralyzed in the presence. And when people are looking around and saying, well, what can one person do? What can one family do? What can one church do? The answer come to us because God has a word for us, for this generation, for you and for me today. God has a word because the answer comes straight to us from the Word of God. The God who encourages us makes it very clear. I know where you are. God knows how you feel. God knows what you need. God knows. And he doesn't gloss over them. He doesn't gloss over where you are. He doesn't try to cover it up and move on. He did not even try to rebuke them in their discouragement. No. In fact, he said to them, don't get down on yourself. That's what that means. Don't get down on yourself. Don't put yourself down so much. Don't look back too much. Don't let the nostalgia of the past paralyze you today. But instead, he said, be strong. Today be courageous. Because I am what? Don't be afraid. Don't give up the fight.
Don't give it up.

0: Don't surrender. How many of you needed the word of encouragement from the Lord? He's giving it to you today. Not from Michael Youssef, it's from the Lord. In fact, you see that happens again and again and again. In Deuteronomy chapter 31, verse 6, he gives that word of encouragement to Moses. In the book of Joshua, chapter 1, three times, 6, 7, and 9, he gives that word of encouragement to Joshua because he needed it. In fact, in Chronicles, 1 Chronicles 28, 20, David gives that word of encouragement to his son Solomon because he knew that he needed it as he begins to build the temple. The Apostle Paul, when he was discouraged in the prison, the Lord himself showed up and said to him, "Be of good courage, Paul." And then Paul began to encourage others, as he does in Ephesians chapter 6, verse 10. He said, "Be strong in the Lord and in his mighty power." And God was doing the same thing here in the book of Haggai, as he's doing it today to you. He's doing the same thing here for these folks, this remnant, these faithful people. And so he speaks to them. "Be strong, O Zerubbabel. Be strong, O Joshua. Be strong, all you people of the land." How? By remembering the presence of the Lord. How easy it is for us to forget the presence of the Lord. You know, when you're in the muddle, when you're in that prison cell of your own making, when you are in the dark place, it's easy to forget the presence of the Lord. In the New Testament, where believers are indwelt of the Holy Spirit, this word is even more poignant to us than it was in the Old Testament. But the Word of God does something else that is so powerful. I don't want you to miss it. He's not only telling them not to look back with nostalgia, but he tells them to look forward to the future. Looking forward to the future always will encourage you. Looking back will paralyze you. Looking forward will encourage you. And so God is saying to them, the reason you are down in the dumps is because you are looking back. And look at verses 6 all the way to 9. He's saying to them, look forward to the future. Let me read them to you. "This is what the Lord God Almighty says. In a little while, I will once more shake the heavens and the earth and the sea and the dry land. I will shake all nations." Now, if you look historically at this prophecy, it was physically fulfilled, literally. Persia and the Persian Empire, that was so mighty and powerful and dominated the world, got shaken to its knees by the Greeks and then followed by the Romans, who paved the way for the coming of the Messiah, built all the roads in the Roman Empire and the places that it occupied. And so that the Messiah came at the right time, at the appointed time, so that the apostles and the disciples can take the gospel to the ends of the earth as they knew it back then. What is this nation's desiring? The desired one. The desired one is the Messiah, Jesus. How can the nation desire him? The nations revile him. The nations hate him. What he's saying here is that the believers from every nation is the ones who desire him. The faithful Christians from every nation today are desiring the return of Jesus. This is a prophecy of the returning of our glorious King Jesus. For in that great day of judgment, God is going to shake the nations of the earth. The proud and the arrogant kings and rulers and heads of states are going to bow to him. Even now, the little announcements he keeps sending about his coming, earthquakes and floods and tsunamis and rumblings are taking place. These are mere announcements that God is sending. I'm coming. And when I come, it's not going to be little announcements like this. It's going to be a complete shaking. These are gentle reminders that I'm coming. These are gentle reminders that the world is coming to an end. These are gentle reminders that I'm in charge. These are gentle reminders that he's around the corner, and he may be even closer than we think. For on that day, the mountains are going to fall into the sea. On that day, the elements, Peter said, will melt. The earth will shake like a leaf. The heavens will thunder with power. The mighty will be terrified. The arrogant hearts will melt like butter. The powerful will bow down in fear. Those who persecuted Christian believers now, today, will tremble. Those who hate God's people and God's Messiah, they're going to weep blood. Those who curse God's anointed will try to run, but they won't be able to hide. Those who mocked him, those who reviled him, those who hated him, those who sold their birthrights, those who have rejected his truth, those who took pride in denying Jesus, those who have sought to modify his words, those who watered down his words, those who compromised his words, they will be shaking like leaf. That's the word of God. That's the promise of God. I'm going to shake everything that's been shaken. The earth will shake. The heavens will shake. Look at verse 9. You have to ask, what does that mean in the light of the New Testament? Listen very carefully. We don't have temples, and God does not dwell in places and buildings. He dwells in the believers. You are the temple of God. He dwells in you. God will never be satisfied again with animal blood. When the purest blood of all, his son Jesus Christ, was shed on Calvary, that end all animal sacrifices. God's temple are the people of God. We are the true temple of Jesus Christ. And that is a prophecy about these days. It's not going to be a mere physical glory. It's going to be a spiritual one. Don't miss this. Please don't miss this. This is important. It's a word from the Lord to every one of us. Because this glorious picture has been shown to us by John the Revelator when he was privileged to look into, peer through history and see that last day, see that end time. And John the Revelator looks in there and he sees all these people, millions of them, worshiping the Lamb from every tribe, from every nation, from every tongue, gathered together, praising the Lord. That's where the glory of his temple, the believers, is going to take place, far greater than the greatest days of Solomon and his temple. But then, in the second half of the chapter, after God reminds us of the future and how that future should encourage us to keep on going, to keep on trusting, to keep on serving, to keep on standing up, even if we stand up alone, he gets back to the present. He's back to the question, what can I do now? What can I do today? It's well and good to be encouraged about the day that is coming in which we reign and rule with him. It's wonderful. It's great to look forward to those glorious days. But what do I do now? What do I do in the meanwhile? We're still living in one of the most discouraging times. We're still living in the grind of today. We're still facing ferocious enemy today. Again, God does not gloss over that. He speaks to us here and now, this moment, wherever you are, whatever your circumstances, they may be crushing you, they may be discouraging you, they may be taking you through your own Gethsemane, but God is saying, be encouraged today. Beginning at verse 10, this is a dramatic way of God saying to the faithful ones, the remnant, the right people in the right place are doing the right thing at the right time. He's saying to them, because you did get discouraged and because you have your priorities got inverted, because you become lukewarm toward me and my work and my kingdom, because of that, you have become contaminated by the world. Ah, but listen, this is the greatest news. But from this day forward, what day is that? The day of which they repented. The day in which they reconsecrated themselves for the service of God. From this day on, the 24th day of the ninth month, from this day onward, what I'm going to do is that I'm going to bless you. I'm going to bless you. Do you receive it? From this day forward, I'm going to bless you. Verses 15 to 19, he says something important. He said, consider. Here's that word again I've been talking about in the last two messages. Consider, or give very careful examination to where you are now. Do a big audit of your life now, of your time, of your talent, of your treasure. How do you use it? Give careful thought now, which they did. Praise God. These folks did. And the last words of the prophet Haggai are directed to the governor, Zerubbabel. Listen to me, beloved. Everything hinges on leadership. Leadership can make or break an institution. Leadership can make or break a nation. Leadership can make or break a church. Leadership is of vital importance. It is so important to God that he saved his last words to the governor, Zerubbabel. He gives him a specific word because God values leadership. God understands the importance of leadership. God knows that. That is why he saved those words to him. Tell Zerubbabel, the governor, I will take you and I will make you like a signet ring. What is that? What does it mean? A signet ring, it was a very precious object for a king or a ruler, so much so that he either places it on his finger or he puts it on a cord around his neck. That's how important that signet ring was. And so God is saying to this godly leader, maybe discouraged, but he's saying to him that God is going to guard him so that the remnant will remain strong. Isn't that amazing? Isn't that amazing? So what is God saying? Listen to me. Here's what he's saying. Even in the midst of your discouragement, even in the midst of your disappointment, even in the midst of disheartening circumstances, I am sovereign. I'm in control. I stand behind all of my promises. No matter how bleak it may look, no matter how dark it may appear, no matter how difficult it is, no matter how foreboding the circumstances, I am the Lord. Amen. Amen.
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